0: now, Kate. It's either going to be the Warriors or the Cavs. And for the last 2 weeks, I'm saying it's going to be the Golden State Warriors. That's been my prediction. Although I did say the best chance for him to win a title would be in Philadelphia. We might be closing in the next couple of minutes. Maybe it's an Instagram post. Maybe it's a post across all the social media channels. Maybe it's a video post. Maybe it's just a picture. I have no idea how it's going to happen, but we could be in the final minutes here before a LeBron James decision is made on where he's going to play this season and maybe next season. So, Kate, I said it on Friday. I'm fed up with it. I just need a decision already. I hope we're going to get it here in the next couple of minutes, because if we do this segment here and the rest of the show, we're waiting and we're waiting and we don't get it, I'm going to blow a gasket. Kate, your thoughts on the final possible moments here before LeBron James makes his decision, and where do you think he's going?
1: I don't think we're getting a decision tonight, Pat. I hate to tell you. I don't think we are. I think LeBron's going to wait until more World Cup kind of conversation dissipates a little bit, maybe tomorrow. I don't know. I just don't see it coming tonight, despite the reporting from Pat Beverly. But when it does come, I think he's going to Philly. I think he's going to end up with the 76ers. And I think that's come to fruition since the Jaylen Brown trade. I don't necessarily think that was on his radar prior to that. But if LeBron's prioritizing a few different things in his next decision, which he said is, you know, his happiness, his family, playing golf, all of those things that go into happiness, along with winning a championship, I think the best situation is Philadelphia, because you could go to Miami and play alongside Giannis, but that's still have. I mean, is LeBron and Giannis, as crazy as it sounds, enough to win you a championship? Yeah, you add Bam Adebayo in there as well, and you've got some good role players. But with where you said, you know, LeBron, a top 30 player in the league right now, I think you need a little bit more than Giannis and LeBron and Bam. And that's not necessarily to say that you need like another superstar or another like high level contributor, but I think you need more depth than that Miami Heat team has in order to win a title. Because let's not forget, LeBron is in his 40s. Giannis has an injury history. And I know, I mean, no one has a better injury history than Joel Embiid. But you have Tyrese Maxey, you have Jaylen Brown, you have a young player in VJ Edgecombe. So I think that whenever LeBron does make his decision, and Pat, this might almost be worse than the actual decision that he made when he was going to, like, the whole process of the quote unquote decision announcement going to Miami. Like, this is almost worse. Like, this is just getting to the point where it's just annoying. I saw someone on social media say this is the indecision because he's so indecisive. And I'm sure LeBron knows where he's going, but he's just stringing us all along. Like, this is more annoying than that actual, like, ESPN special where he sat down and said, not two, not three. Like, this is, I'm more annoyed of this than I am of that decision back in the day. I just want to know, let's move on. Like, yeah, we don't have a whole lot to talk about right now in the summer other than baseball going on right now. World Cup's over, golf majors over. Like, maybe we need the conversation, but do we? I'm just ready for LeBron just to tell us and we can all be over it.
0: Yeah, I mean, look, we're only talking about it because Pat Beverly tweeted this morning. Rumor has it, Bron makes his decision today. So, you know, that's who we really have to be angry with. It's Pat Beverly's lying ass if there is no decision today. Because why would he say that? Why would he say that? Why would Pat Beverly say that if it's actually not going to happen? So if it that's the Pitchfork Emporium, as I like to call it, whenever there's a group of angry people towards someone, Kate, the Pitchfork Emporium, that's who they should be marching towards. Pat Beverly, if he's wrong, because that's annoying. And I know I saw Shams on TV say today that he spoke to Rich Paul this morning and that there is no timetable for a LeBron decision. I tell you what, this much, I don't trust anything that Shams says. I don't trust a damn word. I don't think he has any real knowledge of what's going on other than, you know, when he says that he speaks to Rich Paul. I think LeBron is not giving this information to Shams. He is not going to let Shams break this news. I think Shams realizes that. I think this is coming from LeBron. It's coming via a social media post, whether it's a picture, whether it's a video. It's probably just going to be a graphic with him with the next jersey and where he's going, and he's going to hit send, and that's going to be it. I think that's how we're going to find out.

0: damn good SGA and the Thunder are going to be. That's two teams. Two teams that are going to easily probably win 60 games this year that you have to go through versus the East, which seems, yes, very baseline competitive and deep, but there's only the Knicks that are that elite of the elite. So we'll see. But yeah, Adam Silver was basically said, quote, he said, quote, I would like him to make his announcement already so we can finish the schedule, because as you might imagine, the teams are calling us, the networks are calling us, and everybody wants to lock in the schedule, but it will influence how we set the schedule, how we set opening week, Christmas Day, etc. And then you have Brian Windhorst, who, you know, again, can't get closer to LeBron's ass if he tried, basically said that LeBron does not care about Adam Silver voicing his concerns about LeBron holding up the NBA schedule. And Windhorst said, quote, he will make them wait until he is good and ready to make a decision. So, yeah, I want the decision because I want it to be over. I want to just be able to, like, finalize in my brain what these other teams are going to look like with the schedule, you know, only about 2 weeks away from coming out. But, yeah, it's annoying. Don't get me wrong.
1: Yeah, it's super annoying. And I agree. I don't think LeBron cares about the schedule or Adam Silver or helping out the league or anything like that. He's going to do what he wants to do. And what LeBron wants to do is let everyone talk about him throughout the entire summer, right? Like, as good as, like, LeBron is such a, I mean, some, this younger generation thinks LeBron is the greatest player of all time. A lot of the older generation thinks Michael Jordan, whatever. LeBron's one of the best players of all time. LeBron is also one of the more annoying players of all time in how he likes to drag things out. He keeps saying like there's so much to think about and take into account in terms of like play style and how teams are going to use him, how he's going to fit in with his family, his daughter's volleyball, all this stuff. The decision has been made. Why don't you just come out and say it? The reason you're not coming out and saying it isn't because you haven't made up your mind. It's because he kind of likes everyone hanging on every last word and talking about him and the league, him holding up the league and all of that stuff. So I agree with you. I do think that entertainment-wise, Warriors would be so much fun. How cool would it be for Steph and LeBron to take the court every night? Jimmy, when he comes back, like those three veterans, like that would be really fun. We saw LeBron and Steph during the Olympics. That was awesome entertainment. Like the two of them would be drinking wine after games, right? Like maybe they start a little wine podcast type of deal. Like all of those things. That would be really fun in Golden State. Is he going to win a title in Golden State? Probably not. But also, like, if he's prioritizing his family and being close to them, I don't know how many times I've heard this. It's only a 45-minute flight for LeBron to hop on the PJ to get from Golden State back to LA to watch Zuri play volleyball. All of that, like, those are all things to take into consideration. I don't think he's winning a title in Golden State. Entertainment-wise, that's where I would like him to go. If he wants to win a title, I think he has to go to Philly. And I don't think he goes back to Cleveland. I think that chapter is done and closed. But I don't think he's doing himself any favors with the Cleveland fans right now, kind of keeping them on edge and keeping them waiting on whether or not he should be or he is coming back. Because if he's getting Cleveland fans' hopes up, all of a sudden he's going to stomp on their hearts. And that's going to be not quite as bad by any means as leaving Cleveland to go to Miami. But like to get fans' hopes up, to get young kids' hopes up that you might be going home, might be playing at Cleveland again, all just to kind of rip that out from under him. I don't think he's doing any favors in that sense if he doesn't choose Cleveland, which I don't think he's going to.
0: And let me ask you a question, and this is not to be, again, disrespectful, because I do think LeBron is the second greatest player of all time, and I do think for this particular season, there are not more than 30, 35 players in the NBA that are better than him or more impactful on a night-to-night basis, plus all the postseason experience that he does carry, which will be a factor for basically any of these teams that he does join. Because he was tremendous in the series against the Rockets. He was great in the series against the Thunder. I know they got swept, but he was freaking good. So, yeah, I mean, you could sit like postseason players, there's probably not more than 20 players that I would take. But,
1: yeah,
0: do you think? Like, do Cavs fans want him? They have to, right? Because they're not good enough to win a title. They need LeBron to be that finishing piece. So, yeah, I think you said you feel like Cavs fans are going to be angry if he doesn't choose them. And again, he did go back and win a title.
1: I think more so just in the manner in which how he's doing this, Pat. Like,

0: he's kind of dangling it in front of their face. And there's so many rumors of it's Cleveland, it's Miami, it's Philly. Like, to dangle that in front of Cavs fans' faces and then not to. And I'm more talking about like young fans who like have fallen in love with LeBron, like the kids, not the older adult fans that kind of understand the reality of it all. But like, if you're a fifth grader and you're like, LeBron might come back, and you buy you wear your LeBron jersey to school every day, and he's making it a possibility in your mind, getting your hopes up, but then all of a sudden, you know, taking the rug out from under you. That's what I feel like, that for the younger fans, that's probably not an ideal situation for them.
1: Yeah, that's fair. But then again, screw the kids. F them kids, you know?
0: that's probably true.
1: Why do I give a damn? I've watched LeBron's entire career. I watched him, you know, take my heart and stomp on it when I was a Knicks fan that thought he was actually going to come to the Garden. And you know who's gotten a title since? Me. And yeah, I mean, LeBron's gotten what, like 4 titles since? So whatever. But I got my championship as a Knicks fan, so I don't give a damn what the kids think. You know, the Zoomers and the 13-year-olds about where LeBron's going to go. You missed it. The real decision was 15 years ago. You had to be there for that. No, but I don't give a damn. I do give a damn. I give a damn because I do a sports radio show, Kate. That's why I give a damn.
0: Yeah.
1: Honestly, I got to, and maybe I'm not supposed to say this, I got to be honest. If I didn't do a show every day, I wouldn't follow a single freaking story. I wouldn't follow a single freaking story about this, about LeBron picking his next team. Wake me up. Give me the LeBron post, or give me the Shams tweet. Give me whatever when it happens. I couldn't care less. All of free agency has happened. He is the only domino that's left to fall. But I do a show 5 hours a day. And so, yes, when we get Adam Silver basically calling LeBron out, and then we get Pat Beverly saying a decision's coming tonight, and we're waiting on pins and needles for show purposes, it's it pisses me off.
0: Yeah, it's like LeBron is basically following LeBron is like our job, right? I'm with you. I don't really care. Like, I just want to know the outcome. And then I can react and make my own opinions and like figure out, you know, who I think is going to win next year, who the best team in the East is going to be. But like, at this point, like, I don't know. I'm with you. We have to follow it. We have to care about it because it's our job to talk about it. But outside of that, like, I just want to know the answer. I don't really care how we get there. I don't care what LeBron's reasonings are. I just want, like, once we know where he's going, then that gets me excited about looking forward towards the start of next season and who could potentially win and what those storylines are. But like, let's just figure it out, dude. I don't know. I'm over it.
1: So you think it's the Sixers, though?
0: Yeah, I do.
1: All right, sticking with my prediction. I think it's the Warriors. So let's see. We'll find out. In the meantime, the show will roll on. We're going to talk some football because we've got a couple teams in training camp. And we'll have the entire league in training camp in the next 7-8 days here. So we're getting close, baby. We're getting real close. That Hall of Fame game is literally 13 days away. Give it to me.
0: No.
1: I don't give a damn. I mean, last year it was Trey Lance under center, and I loved it. So when we come back, one of the best divisions, if not the best division in all of football, and one that's going to hold a lot of weight with the folks on this show around here, the NFC North. Should the Lions be favored to win the division? The Lions. We'll find out with debate when we come back. 310-840-4910. I'm Pat Boyle. She's Kate Constable. 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

0: Welcome on back. BetMGM tonight, Westwood One Sports. I'm Pat Boyle. She's Kate Constable. The phone number to join the show, 310-840-4910. Again, that's 310-840-4910. Let's get you a quick baseball scoreboard update here before we pivot and talk some football, waiting on LeBron's decision. We're not going to wait all damn show. So if you like runs and you like home runs, Kate, tonight might be the night for you, especially with the games that we previewed here. Guardians Twins, very interesting series, very juicy series in that very crowded and packed AL Central. We talked about how good Joe Ryan has been this game. How about he's given up five home runs tonight? Five in one game. Four innings, 10 hits, eight runs allowed for a guy that entered the game with a 2.85 ERA. That has ballooned more than half a point. Guardians lead the Twins 9-2. They've got home runs from Rocchio, Hoskins, Halpin, Bazana, Hoskins again, Halpin again. I mean, hey, they smashed Joe Ryan, and they're smashing the Twins 9-2. What a night for the Guardians. A lot of home runs.
1: I mean, what a night for Joe Ryan, or lack thereof. Oh, boy, that is a brutal, brutal outing. So much for my handicap of, well, Twins have the pitching advantage tonight with Joe Ryan on the mound. Yeah, that crashed and burned pretty quick. That's brutal. And the total in this game was 7.5. They had eight runs in the second inning combined. So if you bet the over in Cleveland and Minnesota, that was an easy win for you.
0: Yes, you are correct. I mean, that's talk about sweat-free. Phillies lead the Dodgers 4-1. They had a big second inning against them at Sheehan. Had a Rincona's double, sack fly, and then a two-run bomb from Trey Turner. Dodgers got one back on a double play, but Christopher Sanchez looking pretty darn good tonight. Four innings, four hits, one run, six strikeouts. Phillies lead the Dodgers 4-1 in the bottom of the fourth. And again, Shohei Ohtani scratched already from his start that he was going to make in this series. Yankees and the Pirates, it's looking like, it doesn't look like a football score, but definitely doesn't look like a baseball score in the fourth inning. 8-5 Yankees in the fourth inning. Jazz Chisholm's already got two bombs and five RBIs. Braxton Ashcraft, three innings, nine hits, seven runs. And Ryan Weathers, not too much better. Three innings, seven hits, five runs, five earned runs. But again, Yankees winning a slugfest, 8-5 in the Bronx. And then let's get one more quick update here because we talked about the Red Sox, winners of 13 in a row entering tonight, and the Orioles, winners of 7 in a row. Something had to give. This has been a good one. It's been back and forth. Baltimore jumped up early. Red Sox then scored three unanswered to take the lead back. Sack fly, an infield single, a double. And then you had a single, a solo shot from Christian Encarnacion Strand. So it's 3-2 Red Sox right now in the top of the sixth. They're trying to make it 14 straight wins. And yeah, because it's definitely worth mentioning the Miz on the mound tonight. The Brewers lead the Mets 3-1. Freddy Peralta going up against his former team. And I thought maybe this would be enough to snap him out of a funk. No, he's already given up a three spot. Turang with a double, Mitchell with a single, and then Pratt with a home run. The Mets did score a run off Jacob Mizorowski, but it was unearned because the Brewers made an error in the inning that the Mets scored their run the last half inning. So three innings, three hits, no earned for the Miz, and five strikeouts. Feels like that's the only runs he gives up, Kate, is when they're unearned because his defense screws up.
1: Yeah, pretty much. I'm sorry, Pat. I'm distracted here because I'm trying to figure out why this Cubs game is delayed when I live about half a mile from Wrigley Field and I don't know what's going on. There's no weather going on. Like, what? Why are we delayed?
0: Combs put in our show chat an hour ago. Cubs Tigers might get banged, already delayed, but there's another band of storms coming through an hour or so after these end. But you are in the Windy City and you're saying
1: there's
0: you're looking
1: no
0: out
1: rain.
0: Your window
1: like,
0: when you got nothing, huh?
1: The sky looks a little funky, so like maybe it's coming, but there's nothing right now. So I don't know. But yeah, in terms of the Miz, like yeah, he doesn't give up anything. It's his defense that gives up stuff. I'm with you there.
0: I'm glad you're with me. You know, again, that's funny because the only people that get to be wrong more than us, sports talk radio hosts, Hated that talk about, we're not really a sports betting show, but BetMGM does sponsor the title of the show. So the only people that get to be wrong more than us are the weathermen and the weatherwoman.
1: Yep.
0: And could they be wrong? Kate, I don't know. I guess we're going to find out in short order. But yeah, that is why the Cubbies game is delayed. And Combs says radar doesn't look good. The radar didn't look good in my neck of the woods on Saturday. It was supposed to be, it was a big red, all red for like 2 hours straight. It barely rained. My one friend was going to, we were going to do something on Saturday. He's like, oh dude, I just got like the flash flood warning and the tornado warning. It was nothing.
1: Yeah.
0: So trust me, I normally rely on the radar, but that radar ain't always right.
1: First pitch, 7:35 for the Cubbies.
0: There you go. That's in 5 minutes.
1: In 5 minutes. There we go.
0: Getting play ball, baby.
1: Underway. Play ball. Gotta love it.
0: All right, let's talk a little football. So we've got, let's see, when do your Bears start training camp? Kate, do you know the date off the top of your head?
1: That's a good question. Training camp schedule, the 27th.
0: Yeah, it looks like veterans reporting on July 28th. So that is, yeah, it's all right. So they got another week.
1: About a week.
0: You got another week here.
1: Which is like, football's here, Pat. Are you for real that like the Hall of Fame game is in 13 days?
0: Let's see.
1: It's the first week.
0: It's Thursday, August 6th. So that's 17 days. So a little bit further. I'm kind of pushing a lot of these dates up. I feel like I'm like, everybody's in training camp like this week or like the beginning. There's most teams, it's like the 28th, 27th, 28th, 29th. So we're about
1: right
0: a week.
1: Around the corner.
0: I mean, again, a couple of teams had their rookies report over the weekend. So that's exciting. But yeah, football is around the corner. I need it here now. And I need it here now, Kate, because amongst many other things, I just need to find out how right I'm going to be because I am going to be right. And I need to find out how right I'm going to be on Caleb Williams and the Bears taking a big step back this year, especially with that defense, a defense that relied completely on interceptions and fourth quarter comebacks and miracle 2 minute, game winning drives. So I need to know how right I'm going to be. Like, are the Bears just going to flat out miss the playoffs, which I think is coming here? Or could I be dead wrong and they will defend their division title? The Detroit Lions are favored to win this division. The Bears have the third longest odds here, Kate. And how confident? I feel like I've asked you this a little bit in passing a couple weeks ago, but we're right up against it here for training camp. Now that the team is fully together, there's no more moves to be made. Everybody's in order. Everybody's in place. How confident are you ahead of this Chicago Bears season here?
1: I am kind of with you, Pat. I'm not super confident. I'm confident that like we have the quarterback, we have the coach, that duo, and I'm confident in a lot of our other the other players and personnel on this team. But like, it's not that easy in the National Football League, right? Like it never is. And all of a sudden, you go from being a team that hasn't won much over the last couple of seasons, outside obviously of last year, to being a team that won the division last year and is now having a significantly more difficult schedule. They have one of the hardest schedules in the league. Everyone's coming after them. And then the way that the Bears won a bunch of games last year, which was, last minute, fourth quarter comeback type of things. And you mentioned all the takeaways on the defensive side of the ball. Like those things have to be replicated in order to have a similar season as they did this past year. And it's just not that easy. It doesn't happen like that. So I think there's also, Drew Dolman, retiring at center. Like, I think that's a big deal for the Bears. And like, how does that adjust the offensive line and the way Caleb operates? And are things as smooth? Like that, those types of things, that give me pause and a reason for question for this Bears team, especially because I think this is one of the most difficult divisions in all of football right now. Like the Lions, they finished last in the division last year. I don't think the Lions are necessarily a last place team in the division, but is it the Packers? We know you love Jordan Love. I think the Vikings, they won, 9 games with J.J. McCarthy last year. If you have Kyler Murray, and I have a lot of faith and respect for KOC, like if if JJ McCarthy can win 9 games, can Kyler Murray win 10, 11? Like, where does that put them in the division? And all of a sudden, you can't have multiple teams in the division winning double-digit games. Like, someone has to be losing, and maybe that could be the Chicago Bears this year, as much as I really hope it's not.
0: Yeah, and here's the thing, and I know you know, but I know just for the sake of brevity in the argument here, like I know you know JJ McCarthy did not win 9 games, and the Vikings they were four and eight, and they were done and cooked, and then won 5 games in a row against the Commanders without Jaden Daniels, the Cowboys, the Giants with did Jackson Dart play in that game?
1: Probably not.
0: He did.
1: That was later in the season.
0: He went 7. Oh, okay. That was the game. That was the game Jackson Dart went 7 of 13 for 33 yards. That was one of the worst games of football I've ever watched in my life. It's one of the worst games of football I've ever seen in my entire life. They won that game. They beat the Lions on Christmas Day. I give them that because the Lions, that was their season was on the line, and Max Brosmer played and he threw for 51 yards, and the Vikings defense absolutely annihilated Detroit. And then it was a meaningless game for both them and Green Bay, and they won 16-3 with the Packers playing nobody. So, again, yeah, great. You look back, they're 9-8. The Vikings went 9-8 with how bad J.J. McCarthy was. Let's remember how meaningless those last 5 games were for them. That being said, and I'm not a big believer in Kyler Murray, but he is an upgrade to J.J. McCarthy. That's for damn sure. Brian Flores and that defense, they took some steps back last year. But I still believe Brian Flores can cook up some disguises. He's going to still bring the blitz. And if they have the players that can get home and they have a decent pass rush, they're going to be solid. They're going to be dangerous. And they still have Justin Jefferson and they have Jordan Addison and they've got a halfway decent run game. So, yeah, I feel like the Vikings, they've got the worst odds to win the division. And again, I'm going to say it. I'm not a believer in Kyler Murray. I don't think he's that good. But I could see myself being wrong on the Vikings and them winning 10, 11 games this year because Kyler Murray actually is somewhat serviceable and knows how to throw the football. So that's a team I feel like should be getting talked about more. And then just as, you know, in the same vein, but on the opposite side of the spectrum, like, did the Lions really deserve to be the favorite in this division with how many pieces they lost on that offensive line? And their defense seemingly never stays healthy, Kate. Like, I love Dan Campbell, and I think Jared Goff is criminally underrated, and they've got as good as weapons as anybody, especially with Jahmyr Gibbs. But they're like, should the Lions really be favored to win this division?
1: Yeah, I'm with you on that. I don't know about that. I don't know about favored. That is a lot of questions in their secondary right now as well. Like, you have Brian Branch and Kirby Joseph who are dealing with injuries even going into the season. Terrion Arnold, you released. Like, yeah, there are a lot of question marks for the Lions. And I want to know, I agree with you that Jared Goff is underrated and a lot of people don't give him the respect that he maybe deserves. But also, like, he really did not have a great season last year with Ben Johnson leaving. I think this season is going to tell us a whole lot about, does he need Ben Johnson to have the type of success that the Lions had when Johnson was their offensive coordinator and Goff was having great seasons? Or is he still able to produce at that level, given maybe a little bit of a down year last year with Johnson being gone last year? So that's what we're going to find out. I mean, David Montgomery's gone. Does that change the way this offense operates a little bit? And I know Montgomery is essentially gone because he was hardly getting any touches last year. And the Lions are like, okay, yeah. Well, I mean, Jahmyr Gibbs, like, you got Jahmyr Gibbs, you're good. But, like, there are some personnel changes for this Lions team that you just kind of wonder, did they kind of reach their peak in those seasons where they won however many games it was, 11, 12 games? I kind of wonder if we're still trying to hang on, or the odds, the books are kind of hanging on to those seasons in which the Lions looked so dominant, and are they still that same team?
0: Yeah, that is true. And look, the one thing I will disagree with is, you know, Jared Goff maybe, and I'm not just a box score watcher here, because I do remember him, you know, especially that game on Christmas. God, he was terrible. He did not know how to handle that blitz against Minnesota. But He had a run from week 13 to week 16, four-game stretch that kept Detroit alive despite their defense being in shambles. Four-game stretch against the Packers, the Cowboys, the Rams, and the Steelers, where Jared Goff, in those four games, he averaged 317 passing yards, and he had 9 touchdowns and 0 turnovers. Like, and for the season, he basically had the same exact amount of passing yards as he's had in the last 4 years. He had right in the middle of the average of the passing touchdowns he's thrown for in the last 3 years, and he had the fewest interceptions he's thrown in the last 3 years. So I can make the argument, did Jared Goff, was he actually the same, if not better, without Ben Johnson? And that it was just that their defense was so terrible. They were a top five offense. And remember, they basically got rid of their offensive coordinator like halfway through the year, and Dan Campbell was calling plays.
1: Is Dan Campbell
0: as good
1: of
0: an offensive genius as Ben Johnson is what I really want to know, Kate.
1: I forgot that they switched their they didn't fire him.
0: Yeah, halfway through the season, John Morton was their OC, and Dan Campbell's like, yeah, you know what? I'm gonna call the plays. Like, no disrespect, yeah, but I'm gonna call the plays here. And then they fired him at the end of the year.
1: That's right. So Drew,
0: he's the pass game coordinator now for the Broncos.
1: Drew Petzing is the offensive coordinator for the Lions. Is he calling plays, or is Campbell going to continue to call plays? Do we know the answer to that?
0: I don't think we've gotten an official ruling, but I would venture to say with pretty good confidence that Drew Petzing is going to call the plays. I mean, he did it the last couple of years for Arizona, and I don't think you bring in a guy like him if he's not going to call the plays.
1: Yeah.
0: Let's see. Let's see if Dan Campbell has said anything official on this. Don't think we've gotten any quotes from him. I don't think we've gotten any quotes from him. I think this is just a lot of reporting and a lot of what the folks in Detroit think is going to happen.
1: When you have Jahmyr Gibbs and you have Amon-Ra St. Brown and you have Jameson Williams and Sam Laporta, like, you have enough talent on the team to win games. So maybe that is more of the reason. And then also the fact that they have a last place schedule because they finished last in the division. Like, that's probably more so of where the odds have them as the favorite to win the division, is when you have a fairly easy schedule for a team that doesn't necessarily, they're not your typical last place team in the division. They're not they're not your Jets. They're not your Giants.
0: I just had to double check that when you said that. I was like, wait a minute, the Lions really finished in last? And yeah, the fact that the Vikings beat them on Christmas Day, they were 9-8. They didn't have that tiebreaker. Yeah, 9-8, but they were in last place. That's crazy to think of. And so the one huge advantage is they're going to play the fourth place teams in the other divisions that they play. They do play the Jets. They will play the Cardinals. They will play the Titans. Those are as gimme games as you're going to get. And they play the entire AFC East. So yeah, they'll play New England and Buffalo, but they also play the Jets and they play Miami.
1: Right.
0: Wow. So I see why they're favorite.
1: They're going to win a bunch of games.
0: All right. I just want to be. We'll finish this conversation because we got to get into the Packers side of things, and also I want to go a little bit more in depth on your Bears. 310-840-4910. I'm Pat Boyle. She's Kate Constable. We'll also get you a baseball scoreboard update. Runs, the theme of the night. 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

0: in 2023. He's no longer even on the team. That's why he's not the Giants' starting quarterback. And Jackson Dart is much better than Tommy DeVito. So I don't know. Kate, does that sum it up?
1: I think that's pretty accurate there, Pat. Yeah, I would say the answer is simple. He's not the Giants' starting quarterback because he's not on the team. Period. Right? Like that's why.
0: Exactly. All right, 310-840-4910. And we appreciate all your calls and all texts, don't get me wrong, but I don't know. Where have you been for the last like 18 months when it comes to Tommy DeVito? So there you go. All right. Well, let's pivot here. Let's talk some more soccer in the sense of there's two topics, Kate. We'll get to Messi and Mbappe and that golden boot in just a second. Because it kind of plays into what I think was a pretty damn good electric sporting event on Saturday. Again, the Open third round ended coming 5 p.m. Eastern on Saturday. Yes, there was baseball. Outside of that, there wasn't much going on. So if you had some time to kill or you didn't have much going on Saturday, I think you probably watched the third place game in the World Cup between France and England. And as much as the game, let me start out by saying, Kate, the game was meaningless. I understand. Neither of those teams wanted to play in the game. Nobody wants to play for third place, perhaps on paper. But, and yes, maybe FIFA still does do the third place game because it's money. And because however many million people, whether they only get 2 million people, 3 million people to watch that game, that gives them some TV money. I liked the game. I thought it was awesome. Oh, it was a glorified all-star game. It was 6-4, by the way. England won. They went up 4-0 in the first half. France looked like they honestly could not give a damn about the game, despite the fact that they started Mbappe, and they started half of their normal starters. And then in the second half, they came out of the gate. They woke up. They scored 3 goals in the span of 15 minutes. And all of a sudden, it's 4-3. And then England scores to make it 5-3. Then France scores to make it 5-4. Then England scores in the final kick to make it 6-4. I thought it was electric. I thought it was offense. I thought it was amazing. I thought it was great offense. Yeah, the defense wasn't there. Did they really care all that much to play defense? Probably not. Was it a glorified all-star game? Maybe. But I don't know. Maybe I didn't want the World Cup to end after we had such an amazing tournament. So I fully well understand that the game was essentially meaningless. And I know it's not the Olympics where you have to give out a bronze medal. You don't have to do it at the World Cup, but they've been doing it for the entire history of the tournament. And so so many people, some of my friends texting me, wow, what an atrocity this game is. I'm like, what? Are we watching the same? This is awesome. This is incredible shots that I'm seeing, incredible counterattacking. Like, yeah, again, the intensity of the defense wasn't what you would expect for the championship game in the semifinals. But, like, it's not like the guys were just sleepwalking out there. Like, a glorified all-star game, like the NBA, they literally take uncontested threes and dunk the ball with nobody guarding them for 4 straight quarters. And I know they changed the format, but like this was a decently competitive game of soccer. It was just, there was not much defense, and I like the game, and I don't want FIFA to get rid of it. I like the third place game. And for a lot of people, my one friend, I can't believe Mbappe is going to win the golden boot now because he scores 2 goals in a game that doesn't matter. And then Messi doesn't score at all. Argentina doesn't score at all. Who cares? They're playing the game. The game counts. It should count towards the stats. Stop crying. Get off your high horse. That's how I felt with a lot of people attacking this third place game on Saturday and saying that it's a sham that Mbappe won the golden boot because he played a meaningless game that had no defense. I mean, kick rocks. Go find a different hill to die on.
1: Pat, yeah, it was a meaningless game. It was a glorified scrimmage. It was an all-star game. It was whatever you want to call it. It was also a really good game. It was a really fun game to watch. I sat down and watched it. What day was that? Was that Saturday? I don't know.
0: Yes.
1: I turned it on.
0: Yeah,
1: I was
0: Saturday.
1: Doing something. I turned it on. I couldn't get to it until halftime, and it was 4-0 England. And I'm like, okay, well, like this game is over. And all of a sudden, France comes out in the second half, and we've got ourselves a game, and it's interesting. And I watched it all the way until the end. So I don't necessarily care, like that. It, you know, maybe it wasn't as wasn't as meaningful. Maybe the players didn't take it as seriously. Maybe the defense wasn't there. It was still an entertaining game, and that's why we watch sports in the first place, is to be entertained, right? And the World Cup throughout has

0: been incredibly entertaining. And so if you have one game that, sure, maybe it doesn't matter as much, but it's still a good game, like, why would we not want to watch that? In terms of the Mbappe won the Golden Boot because, you know, because there was no defense being played, like, I understand that take a little bit. But at the same time, if there's a game, if the World Cup is going to have a third place game and he's out there, those stats have to count. Like, you can't say, okay, the stats in this game don't count because it's a third place game and it doesn't mean anything for either of these two teams. It's still part of the tournament. If you want to have it just be like hey, you guys both lost, you're out of the tournament, but like, do you want to play for fun here and not have it a third place game as that, like, if it's part of the tournament, if it's for third place, if it's for a trophy, it means something. The stats have to count for it. That bottom line.
1: Yeah.
0: So I understand, like, fans of Messi don't like the fact that Mbappe won the Golden Boot because he scored two goals in the third place game. But, like, it's still part of the tournament. That game is being played part of the tournament. Those stats have to count.
1: Yeah. And here's the thing. Does this mean, Kate, that we get other third place games and other sports now? Again, the Olympics, you have to have one where it's like a tournament and it's, you know, a major sport or a popular sport. You have to have a third place game because you have to give out a bronze medal. That's how the Olympics works. How the Olympics work.
0: Right.
1: Could we see that in March Madness? Could we see the NCAA play the Final Four on Saturday night and say, all right, we're going to come back and do a third place game on Sunday and then the championship on Monday night like normal. Do we see other sports play a third place game now? And I'm trying to think about, Kate, I don't know, maybe you have any other sports off the top of your head that it could happen. You can't do it with baseball. You can't have the loser of the ALCS and the loser of the NLCS play a third place one game for third place in Major League Baseball. You can't do that. You can't have it in the NBA where it's a best of seven series. Again, you're going to have the loser of the Eastern Conference, Western Conference Finals play one game. No shot. You're never going to have it in football because you're not going to ask grown, you know, a violent sport like the NFL. You're not going to have the losers of the AFC, NFC Championship game then come and play a third place game. And I don't think you'd have it in hockey either. So honestly, the only thing I think it could work is a big tournament like March Madness. You have all four teams in one location for the weekend. Why not play an extra game? And whether it's for money, look, I'm the guy that normally rails against expansion and things and more teams in the playoffs. I don't think I would hate a third place game in March Madness on a Sunday where that weekend there's normally not a whole lot going on except for baseball, and normally the Masters is not lined up that weekend anyway.
0: No, I think that's probably the only other place it could work, but I don't think that ever happens because you're not going to get the top players playing. It's going to turn into like a bowl game where everyone's, you know, the star players sit, they don't want to risk getting injured. Like, say Cooper Flagg and Duke was playing, there's no way Cooper Flagg plays in that third place game with the, you know, projected to go number one overall in the NBA a month later. He's not risking injury. Like, you would be getting backups. You would be getting bench guys. You would be getting kind of the, like, that would be what that game turns into. Maybe it's still worth it for entertainment purposes. Once again, I would still probably watch that because if you're a Final Four team, you're a pretty damn good basketball team. I would watch if Duke lost, I would watch Duke go up against Houston in a third place game. I just don't think you're getting those types of, you're going to get the big name players on the court because of the injury concern.
1: Okay, that's fair. I think it, and I know that nowadays with all the guys that skip college football bowl games and if it's all of a sudden a meaningless March Madness game, yeah, you got draft picks. Would they play? Would they opt out of it? Probably. I mean, it wouldn't put it past him. Combs makes a great point. World Baseball Classic. He says in the show chat, yeah, I give me a third place game for the World Baseball Classic for sure. I'll take that right away. College football playoff is another one. The sport of football, you know, and again, all the guys that opt out of regular bowl games, you're going to play a third place game? No shot. No, that's not going to happen. So honestly, I think it's the World Cup where I want it to stay. I don't want it to go away. World Baseball Classic and March Madness. I think those are the three knockout tournaments that you could probably have a third place game, and I would sign up for it in a heartbeat for entertainment.
0: What about like the Four Nations? Do they have a third place game in that for hockey? I know it's like the All-Star game, like the All-Star weekend, but like that would be something that I know people would watch if they don't already. I don't recall off the top of my head.
1: They're not doing the Four Nations face-off this year. They're going back to regular All-Star game.
0: I know it's like every couple years that they do that. It's not a normal thing, but like when it does happen, that would be something.
1: Yeah, I don't think they had a third place game last time. Because again, they only had a week to do it. So I don't think there was a third place game. I'd be wrong. But I don't think there was.
0: Brandon says there wasn't. Yeah.
1: Okay. Yeah.
0: All right.
1: Yeah, I don't think there was. So, yeah, but again, World Baseball Classic, March Madness was the first thing I thought of. I think you definitely could have a third place game, and I would sign up for it. The other thing, too, that people were so frustrated, not only the Golden Boot, but Mbappe overtakes Messi's all-time lead in World Cup goals now. And with Messi likely playing his last World Cup game, again, Mbappe was going to break it anyway. Mbappe's 27 years old. He might have three more World Cups. But he passes him now before Messi retires, whether he's going to retire or not. Messi has 21 all-time World Cup goals. Mbappe now at just 27 years old has 22. His first World Cup was when he was 19. That's when he won the World Cup title with France. They got to the final last 4 years ago and lost to Argentina in penalties. They lose in the semifinals to Spain this time around. But he's only 27. He's got more World Cup goals all time than Messi. He's got one World Cup title. Messi's got one. And Mbappe's got 400-plus goals for club and country in 600-plus games. Messi's got 900-plus goals in 1,100-plus games. So we're talking about Messi being the GOAT. Messi maybe was going to enter the conversation for GOAT of GOATs if he won that game. He didn't. And now all of a sudden I feel like if he announces his retirement, for the time being, we're looking at him as the GOAT. But I feel like in another 4 years, he might already be dethroned by Kylian Mbappe. Because the fact that he's got more World Cup goals than him, he's got the same amount of World Cup titles, he has not accomplished the same amount that Messi has on a club stage. And again, he still has probably 10-plus years to try to do that. But like in another 4 years, Mbappe scores like another 6, 7, 8, 9 goals in the World Cup, and France gets to another final or wins it. Like Messi's reign as the greatest of all time, it might be short-lived, I fear.
0: Well, yeah, that's why I think everyone who is all concerned about Mbappe doing what he did in that game is just remind him of the fact that we're going to be seeing a whole lot more of Mbappe, right? Like, he's going to be – he would have surpassed the goals record regardless. So, I don't know. That stuff, it's like kind of just – do your due diligence in understanding these things, people, before you jump on the internet and go crazy and get all upset over this type of stuff where, I mean, it's obvious that Mbappe is going to be around for a lot longer and he's going to score a whole lot more goals. He might even win the Golden Boot again, maybe even twice. Pat, how crazy would that be?
1: It would be crazy. It would be crazy. All right, let's get a quick phone call in here. 310-840-4910. Tommy is in Knoxville next up on BetMGM tonight. Tommy's on line one. What's going on, Tommy?
2: Good evening. Y'all probably don't remember. You may not be old enough to remember, but the NCAA used to have a third place Final Four game. I think Virginia was last one to win it back in 81. It was a good game between LSU and Virginia. But the coaches basically saw guys starting to go to the pros at a more high level and could see people beginning to drop out of games and stuff to protect it against injury. So that's why I think the NCAA stopped doing it. One other little comment about my daughter is working in England, and she was watching the second place game or the third place game, and France was mailing it in for the first half, if you remember, but I think that's because England had heard about France being the best team, and so they wanted to whomp them, and they My daughter asked, well, what would you say to these guys? I'm an old coach, and what would you guys say to these guys at halftime? I said, it's the easiest halftime speech ever given. You tell them, okay, you expletive female genitalia. If you guys aren't interested in playing the second half, go get on an airplane and head back to France if Air France will let you on the plane. But the rest of us are going to play this game, and we're going to come back, and we're going to kick the fool out of these limeys, just like Joan of Arc would have done. And then you just slam the door and let them think about it.
1: All right, Tommy, appreciate the call. Thank you very much. I think we necessarily did not need the lamb.
0: Yep.
1: It's a little bit more cringy.
0: All right, Tommy.
1: Yeah, we'll move on from that. Yeah, I guess it is an easy speech to give, right? I'm in the third place game, but I didn't realize March Madness did have a third place game. And the last time it was 19. Imagine getting rid of a third place game because of low fan interest in 1981. Like, I feel there wasn't a lot of options. There wasn't a lot to watch, and they got rid of it in 1981. Jeez. I don't know, man. I'm all for bringing it back. Bring it back.
0: I had
1: MGM
0: no idea they
1: Tonight wants the third place game in March Madness brought back. You heard it here first.
0: I would love that. I had no idea they did that either. I mean, yeah, that was long before both of us were born, Pat, but I think that'd be kind of cool.
1: By the way, Combs in our show chat, producer Brandon Combs says, this is Tommy Bowden. I'm certain of it. That was a Tommy in Knoxville. Tommy Bowden was born in Birmingham. Of course, longtime coach of Clemson. Assistant coach for a long, long, long time. He played at West Virginia. I don't know where Tommy Bowden lives right now. Let's see. Does he live in Knoxville?
0: Is that Bowden?
1: It might have been him. I might have been.
0: He's a motivational speaker right now.
1: Yeah,
0: right?
1: Quick Google search. Again, take this with a grain of salt. Quick Google search, AI overview, says he lives in Destin, Florida.
0: Hmm.
1: But who knows? Maybe he's in Knoxville was it Knoxville, Nashville? Either way, who knows? Maybe that was
0: Tommy
1: Bowden.
0: Maybe a nice vacation in Knoxville for the summer.
1: All right. We got to take a break. That was an eventful phone call, nonetheless. One that I wish, again, we did not hear the last 20 seconds of, but we got it. 310-840-4910. When we come back, we will, speaking of GOATs and Mount Rushmores and greatest players and where you have Messi and if Argentina would have won, where he would have been in that conversation, why don't we do it? Why don't we do the Mount Rushmore, okay? And it's middle of July. We're going to have some fun. We'll make it entertaining. It's relevant. We'll do our GOAT Mount Rushmore for the four major sports. And outside the four major sports, we'll get you a baseball scoreboard update when we come back. Hang out with us. We're having fun. She's Kate Constable. I'm Pat Boyle. This is BetMGM Tonight on Westwood One Sports.
3: It's a big week for NFL fans. 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
17: What are the chances you are listening to this while drinking a nice hot cup of coffee? If so, don't let me stop you. For years, we've been reporting on the health benefits of coffee, and that's not going to stop today. A new study, this one out of Harvard School of Public Health, found that coffee and tea could help lower your risk of developing dementia. People who enjoyed 1 to 3 caffeinated cups a day saw the biggest impact. In addition to the caffeine, coffee contains hundreds of bioactive compounds that can influence inflammation, glucose metabolism, vascular function, and oxidative stress. It's also possible coffee drinkers might be doing other things that keep them healthy. Eating a more balanced diet, getting plenty of exercise, sleep, not smoking, or drinking too much alcohol. And finally, staying socially active. I'm Dr. Sanjay Gupta, helping you live a better life.
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18: 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A 60, Kevin?
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8: As a parent, when you send your kid off to school in the morning, you know that they're going to be learning, they're going to be spending time with their friends. But a new study out of UCSF found adolescents are spending an average of 70 minutes of their school day on their phones. Now, some kids will say they need their phones to help with schoolwork, but this study found that they were spending the vast majority of their screen time on TikTok, Instagram, and Snapchat. Not really apps that you're going to be turning to for homework help. Now, the study's lead author said, don't blame kids for using their phones at school. Teach them how to resist them. Focus on what they'd get by putting them aside rather than what you're taking away. Explain how phones could hurt their academic performance and also remind them of this. Nothing takes the place of real face-to-face friendships. I'm Dr. Sanjay Gupta, helping you live a better life.
9: 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That's why we're giving five winners $1,000 to spend on any of your back-to-school needs. 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

0: when they lost to the 49ers the week after?
1: Maybe it was the 49ers and not the Cowboys. Maybe I'm misremembering what team. But the interception that he threw that ended their season was gross.
0: Yeah, he didn't have a great second. He had a great first half in that Niners game. I remember it very well because I remember my one friend was
1: incensed. He has a lot of great first halves.
0: Okay. He had a great first half, and the Niners were the number one seed, were they not? And the Packers, like, he was great. And then, with his team trailing, he tried to fit one in there, and he threw a pick. Okay. And also, you're talking about the botch. You're talking about the final play of the game against the Bears when they had to, like, throw a Hail Mary and he botched the snap?
1: Yes.
0: They weren't winning that game anyway. They already played.
1: Did they have a chance? And why did they not have a chance? Because he fumbled the ball. At least if you get to throw, I mean, he's got a cannon for an arm, right? He's a top five quarterback in the league, according to Pat Boyle. Can't even get the throw off? Come on. Stop it. Josh Allen gets that throw off. Patrick Mahomes gets
0: I'm literally rewatching the highlights.
1: Joe Burrow
0: and I'm watching
1: gets that throw
0: surgical
1: off.
0: Jordan Love throw after surgical Jordan Love throw.
1: Oh, my God.
0: And then the last play, it's 3rd and 15. They're at the 28, and they need a touchdown. Yes, he drops the snap. He still then rolls around in the pocket, and then he's dancing around for a while, and then he throws it right to the end zone, and the Bears, every team, but everybody on the Bears was in the end zone. He got the throw off. What are you talking about? I just rewatched the last minute of that game.
1: That's what you're doing the whole time. Love, you weren't talking. You were watching the game because you love Jordan Love so much. You had to. I forgot about the fumble. I forgot. I got to see what he did.
0: Yeah, because you made it sound like he botched the snap and the Bears pounced on it. And that's how the game ended. He picked the ball up. He ran around in the pocket. Nobody's open. You got 7 Bears players in the end zone, and so he throws one up for grabs on the final play. And yes, it doesn't result in a touchdown. Yeah, like him dropping the snap, it cost them the game. He got the throw off.
1: Okay. Caleb Williams still has more playoff victories than Jordan Love. Just saying.
0: No, he doesn't. No, he doesn't.
1: Yes, he
0: they
1: does.
0: Have the same amount.
1: No, he does. Jordan Love has one win in the playoffs. Caleb has two. Nice try.
2: I will co-sign that. Caleb does have two. Jordan has one. I mean, Jordan Love's his best season, he had 32 touchdowns, and that was like a 4,000-yard season for him. I just don't think, 32 in your best year so far.
0: Hold on a second.
2: That's a stretch going to 40.
0: Did I miss when the Bears won a second playoff game this past year? Did I miss that?
1: They won the wild card round?
2: Yeah.
0: Won one playoff game. What are you guys talking about? Right. You guys are trying to rewrite history on me. I feel like I'm going nuts over here.
2: Brandon and I are just both feeding off each other.
0: We did it. No, he doesn't. He won two. And I'm like, what? Did I miss a week in the playoffs? I was like, did they not get beat by the Rams the next week?
2: Yeah, but they almost won that game. They should have won that game.
1: Yeah.
0: Oh, my God.
1: You're right.
0: Hey, now you sound like the Spurs assistant coach. Now you sound like that guy Sean Sweeney. Yeah, we almost won every game in the NBA Finals.
2: Statistically, they won every game.
0: All right, move on. Because you guys are out of your minds. Move on, Combs. What do we got next?
1: Do you want to go to another one or do you want to go to break?
0: No, I want to do another one.
1: All right, let's do another one. The Bears are the best team in the NFC North. Hot or cold, Pat?
0: Are we seriously cold? Cold, because they had a defense last year that lived and died on getting interceptions. They couldn't stop the run. They couldn't really get after the quarterback. You were begging for them to draft a pass rusher, and they basically didn't. They ignored you, and they were reliant on, yes, they were great. They were great. The fourth quarter comebacks and the game-winning drives led by Caleb Williams. Those are like two of the biggest stats that end up regressing to the mean in the NFL. Turnovers forced by a defense, interceptions by a defense, and fourth quarter drives winning one score games. Those will both regress to the mean, and at best, the Bears are a 9-win team this year. Cold.
2: I'm going to say hot. And I know earlier in the show I said I think the Bears are going to regress and they're not going to win as many games. I still can think that they are the best, most talented team in the division. And their schedule is going to be more difficult this year, and so maybe they're not going to win quite as much. So, like, going into the season, I think they are. We'll see how that all plays out based on the schedule that they have. But I can't sit here and say I think the Packers are better than them by any means. We don't know what Kyler Murray is going to look like. I mean, Kyler Murray is – it's what we know of Kyler Murray right now, there's no way the Vikings are better than him. And I don't know. Jury's still kind of out on what I think of this Lions team so far. So, yeah, I'm going to say hot. The Bears are the best team in the NFC North right now.
1: Yeah, the Bears are the best team in the NFC North. They proved it last year, and they're going to prove it again this year. Look, the Packers, I get it. You want them. You keep talking about them winning. You keep talking about Jordan Love. I understand that, Pat. They're just not. And not only that, but, I mean, one, they don't have enough weapons around Jordan Love. Two, their defense is going to be in shambles. You're going to be missing your best pass rusher for, what, the first 8 to 10 weeks of the season. It's going to be tough, and their schedule is tough. Like, the Packers, I just don't think that they're going to win more than 9 or 10 games, and I think the Bears are still an 11-12 win football team. And when you look at the Lions and when you look at the Vikings, look, I think that the Lions are going to struggle again. I don't think they're going to be much better than they were last year. And I think that the Vikings, I think they're going to come up a little bit. I think that they're going to be a little better than they were last year with Kyler Murray. I just don't know how much. I really don't. If anybody can make Kyler Murray a good quarterback, it's Kevin O'Connell and the Minnesota Vikings. They are the one wild card in the NFC North that could compete for the NFC crown, NFC North crown, I should say. I don't think it's the Packers or the Lions. I think the Bears are the team to beat in the NFC North.
0: Mm.
1: You can clip that too, Lee.
0: Hey, Lee's got plenty of ammo. I can't wait.
2: He's gonna be busy.
0: I'm gonna be like the guy that's on the turret, and they're loading like the, you know, like the belt of bullets. Just like keep loading it in, Lee. Like, keep loading it in the turret for me. That's gonna be me on the end of the football.
1: That was me at the end of last year with all of your Caleb Williams hate.
0: Oh, okay. The one thing that I maybe even got wrong.
1: One thing.
0: I was right about the Panthers winning the NFC South. We all were. You and I were.
1: You're lucky
0: that train
1: we don't have the list clipped because you've been wrong about a lot of that.
0: Have I?
1: I mean, you're usually out first.
0: But okay, whatever. Blind trivia going back 20 years in some instances. And you're pulling out Carl Crawford as All Star Game MVPs like it's nothing. 310-840-4910
1: Super Bowl and the MVP. It's another thing you're wrong about.
0: Okay, time will tell. 310-840-4910 When we come back, we're going to give out our Mount Rushmore of goats, both for the major sports and the non-major sports. This will be fun. You want to weigh in? 310-840-4910 That's producer Brandon Combs. Kate Constable's with me. I'm Pat Boyle. 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
1: Welcome all back. 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I'm Pat Boyle. She's Kate Constable. Phone number to join the show, 310-840-4910. All right, we've got some text to get to, but first, having a little fun off the messy debate over the weekend where he was going to rank amongst the GOAT of GOATs. If Argentina was going to win the World Cup final, that would have been back-to-back World Cup finals. Maybe it was going to be another golden boot, but neither of those go to Leo Messi as Mbappe scores two goals in that meaningless third place game that I think we all loved, and Argentina gets beat 1-0. They don't even have a shot until the final 2 minutes. Nonetheless, let's do our GOAT Mount Rushmore. Let's do two of them, Kate. Let's do one for the four majors.

0: sports, basketball, football, baseball, hockey, and let's do one for outside the four major sports. And I'll kick us off right here, and I'll make this short and sweet because I think there's really like only one combo. I think I've got it nailed.
1: I'm with you.
0: So my major sport, Mount Rushmore, is Tom Brady, Michael Jordan, Wayne Gretzky, Shohei Ohtani. I gave you one from each sport. I already think Shohei Ohtani is the greatest baseball player of all time. I won't hear otherwise. I mean, I'll hear it, but I won't buy it. Gretzky is easy. Brady is easy. Jordan is easy. Kate, what's your Mount Rushmore for major sports?
1: I mean, I'm with you. I mean, how do you not say Jordan? How do you not say Gretzky? And how do you not say Brady? I can't argue with you on the show. Hey, I was just thinking more so along the lines of players that are done playing. And in that case, I would go like Babe Ruth probably for baseball as my number one. So I'll throw that one out there. I don't think you're wrong by any means on throwing Ohtani on there with what he's done so far in his career and who he is as a baseball player. But I'll go just for the sake of going a little different. I'll go Babe Ruth for MLB.
0: Well, you don't have to have a baseball player. I figured it was deserving to have one of each sport, but it's your Mount Rushmore, Kate. Don't let me carve those faces into
1: Mount Rushmore. I thought we were doing Mount Rushmore, the four major sports. Can I do any?
0: Yeah. But yeah, I mean, I guess you could have four football players. We have a text that has four baseball players. I think that's crazy. But you could do four football players. You could do two football, two basketball. You could do any combination that you want.
1: No. If I'm going off four, I'm going the four main sports, and that would be my combination. I have plenty of others up the sleeve for the non-four main major sports, Pat, that I can throw your way. But for those ones, I mean, there's no way around it that Jordan, Gretzky, and Brady are the three for those ones. I think baseball is a little bit more subjective versus like objectively Michael Jordan. Well, I mean, in my mind, I guess that's a subjective statement. But those are for sure the three for the other, for baseball, football, and hockey. Basketball, football, and hockey. Baseball, I could make argument for a couple different players, but Babe Ruth, I will go as my number one for baseball.
0: Okay. So again, I mentioned we did get a text. Again, you could text the show 310-840-4910. Now, I mean, look, if you're a diehard baseball fan, that's fine. But I even have a problem with this. So we have an 865 number texting in an all baseball Mount Rushmore, and I think it's terrible. They have Hank Aaron, which I don't have a problem with that at all. They have Babe Ruth, also not a problem with that at all. Willie Mays, and then Barry Bonds. There's no pitcher. There's no pitcher. How is that possible? How don't you have a single pitcher in your baseball Mount Rushmore? I mean, Kate, am I crazy? You're not making a lineup.
1: You're not fielding a team. Do you have to have a pitcher?
0: I guess you don't. And I know position players play every day, but like, how do you not have Roger Clemens? Or Pedro? Or Greg Maddux or Randy Johnson. You want to talk about Cy Young? They literally named the award after him. I don't know. How do you not have one of those guys on it?
1: I think that's, I mean, yeah, that's fair.
0: I mean, that's just me.
1: But when is that the equivalent? And maybe it's different of like for your baseball or for your basketball Mount Rushmore having all big men and not having a guard. Like, do you have to have? I mean, I guess I think that would probably be malpractice. You'd probably have to have a guard because that would be amongst the top. There are plenty that are amongst the top players. But see what I'm saying?
0: Exactly. All right. All right. I mean, I don't know. Maybe we don't need to get sidetracked with that. I want to hear your non-major sports GOAT Mount Rushmore. So any sport that's not basketball, baseball, football, hockey.
1: Yeah. I think you have to start Michael Phelps. Like, greatest Olympian of all time. He has to be on there. I think you have to. I think Messi's on there for soccer. Maybe when it's all said and done, Messi isn't the best. But as of right now, if we're talking right now, I think Messi has to be on your Mount Rushmore for that. Tennis. And I mean, there are plenty of men's tennis players, but I think Serena Williams deserves to be on a Mount Rushmore. I mean, she 23 Grand Slam titles, dominated for 2 decades. And then if you get into some track and field, like, how do you not have Usain Bolt, fastest man in the world? I think Bolt has to be on there. 8 Olympic gold medals, fastest guy in the world.
0: That's honestly, I wasn't thinking Usain Bolt. And you want to know what I had written down? I have Michael Phelps. I had Serena Williams. I had Leo Messi. And then I couldn't pick between Novak Djokovic and Tiger Woods. I have to have Tiger on mine.
1: Tiger was my honorable mention. Yeah.
0: So go ahead.
1: No, I think Tiger's very fair to have on any Mount Rushmore. Like, that's... Well, I just didn't have enough space on the mountain. On the mountain.
0: Yeah, you only got 4 faces.
1: Yeah.
0: Yeah, for me, I think I would put Serena in over Djokovic. I know Novak's got 24 Grand Slam titles, and he played in an era with both Federer and Nadal, but I would like to get a woman in there if possible.
1: Some
0: and Serena with the 23 Grand Slam titles,
1: yeah.
0: I think is remarkable. I think it's incredible. It's remarkable. So I would put Serena in there, and then I would go Michael Phelps, Tiger Woods, Messi as my 4. Usain Bolt, though, great choice because, fastest man in the world, all the gold medals. Yeah, the Olympians is where it gets tough because I know that they have the world championships for track, and I couldn't tell you off the top of my head how many of those Usain Bolt won, but we know they're gold medals, and I can't tell you how many world championships of swimming Michael Phelps won, but what did he win? 30 medals? How many gold, 15 gold medals did Michael Phelps
1: total
0: win?
1: Total Olympic medals, 23 gold. That's insane.
0: 28 Olympic medals, 23 of them gold. Unbelievable. I can't imagine we ever see that again in swimming. Who knows?
1: There's no way.
0: I mean,
1: there's no way.
0: Feels like the world. It's not like we go decades without the world records getting broken. I feel like we see world records get broken. I mean, every 4 years, or if not every 8 years in swimming. So who knows? Maybe somebody will find a way to overthrow Michael Phelps's achievements. I don't see how, because it was dominance. It was every 4 years for 12 years. He won almost everything. Almost every race he was in, he won. And it was like all the team events that he was in, he basically won as well. So, no disagreements with me on Phelps. No disagreements with me on Messi. I'd have Serena over Djokovic as the tiebreaker because I wouldn't put 2 tennis players on there. So then it comes down to Usain Bolt or Tiger Woods. I would have Tiger, and you picked Usain Bolt, which I think is fair. I think it's a good list.
1: Yeah. I do too. I don't think
0: Combs says Messi, Tiger Woods, Serena, and Djokovic. So leaving out Michael Phelps. Combs, not a big swimming fan. Combs, why would you omit Michael Phelps?
2: Just because, I mean, look, he was definitely dominant, and there's going to be somebody that's left off of this list, right? Like, for
0: he's the most decorated Olympian of all time.
2: I understand that. I get it. But what you've seen Djokovic do, what you've seen Serena do in their sport, what you've seen Tiger do in his sport, what you've seen Messi do in his sport, I just think for me, that outweighs. For me, my honorable mention is Michael Phelps, the same way, you guys have, Usain Bolt or Tiger outside of yours. Somebody's going to get left off, and there's probably some that we're thinking of. That we're not thinking of that are also left off this list. That once we hear a name, we're like, oh yeah, you know what? I didn't even think of that. But it's just
1: Muhammad
2: there's
1: Ali.
2: Going to be you can only put 4. So what's that?
1: Muhammad Ali. Like, does he need to be on a list somewhere?
2: Yeah, Ali, Tyson. I mean, there's going to be somebody that gets left off the list. But. Yeah, for me, I just think that would be my 4, just because Serena and Djokovic, I think both deserve to be on there. They've been both so dominant in tennis. it's just, it's tough to overlook. Simone Biles is another one that I thought of, that Monty just put in the chat too.
1: Yeah.
0: How many medals does she have? 11 Olympic medals, 7 of them gold. But an unprecedented 30 world championship medals, 23 of them gold, which makes her the most decorated American gymnast in history. But then again, I mean, how many world championship swimming medals does Phelps have, and how many world championship medals does Usain Bolt have? Here's the thing about, speaking of Muhammad Ali, you guys know Muhammad Ali's been dead 10 years already? Isn't that crazy?
1: Really?
0: I feel like it was like around COVID. Then again, I feel like I have less and less memory of things that happened before COVID by the day. I feel like if anything happened before 2020, I'm like, oh no, it happened during COVID.
1: Well, I still feel like it's like 1999 or like early 2000s. Like, don't you still kind of feel like
0: currently?
1: Well, like my younger sister's like 30 and I still think she's like 23. Like, I feel like time just kind of stops at some point. Is this too philosophical? But like, it's crazy that it's 2026. I feel like 2020 was like 5 years ago.
0: I mean, it was six.
1: Oh, I meant 2000.
0: You're only one off.
1: 2000. Yeah. Okay.
0: 2020 feel like 5-6 years ago?
1: Yeah.
0: You're saying 2000 feels 5 years ago. Yeah.
1: So like, I mean, yeah, like 2010 things. Feels like five. Like, I don't know. It's yeah.
0: I'm the baby of the family. So my brother and sister always did that to me. They're like, how old are you again? I'm like, you guys, it's literally just take your age and subtract 4 and 6. It's not that hard. They're like, oh, I thought you were like 22. I'm like, nope. That was like,
1: so
0: you know.
1: Yeah, I still feel like my younger sister's like 22. She's got 3 kids. She's got more kids than I do. She's like 30, I don't know, 31, 30. Still feels like she's like 21.
0: Yeah, life. As we sit back and ponder life and the greatest questions that everybody's wondering, we'll take a break. We'll come back with one final segment for you. Who knows what we'll have cooked up. 310-840-4910. That's Kate Constable. I'm Pat Boyle. 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
31: Across the country right now, at this very moment, there are probably arguments taking place about who's doing more of the housework, the homework, the shuttling of kids from this activity to that. It's true. By and large, women do more of this than men. But doesn't have to be that way. And if you and your spouse can level that playing field, it's going to make both of you and your kids happier. Psychologist Yelena Kecmanovic says, this might be how you get there. As hard as it might be at first, try to think of your partner like a teammate, not an adversary. Learn how to do some of the chores your partner does to get a better understanding of how much effort something takes. And finally, take the time to acknowledge what the other person is doing. And every now and then, even express your appreciation. That'll go a long way. I'm Dr. Sanjay Gupta, helping you live a better life.
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0: All right, welcome on back. BetMGM Tonight, Westwood One Sports. Final couple of minutes before we turn things over to our guy, Linnell Willingham, for Westwood One Sports Night here at the top of the hour. He'll take you till 3 a.m. Eastern. Phone number to join the show, last chance to call, last chance to text, 310-840-4910. That's 310-840-4910. Kate, before we get to some final scoreboard updates here, do you have anything, was anything fun happen for you over the weekend? That was just a very general question. I don't know. I feel like I wanted to tie a bow on the weekend somehow, because I do have something I wanted to say, but I wanted to hear, you know, about your
1: very
0: plan
1: fun. No, nothing fun, or, I mean, nothing not fun, but like nothing crazy happened. Nothing like super, you know, I didn't have anything. It was just kind of a standard weekend. Hung out with the fam, did some stuff around the house, hosted a show for Westwood One Sports on Sunday, watched some World Cup, and that's about it. It wasn't the most exciting weekend in the world, but it was a good weekend. How was yours? Well, you probably have something better than I do.
0: So it was good. I had a lot of good. Don't get me wrong. Went and I played padel for the first time, by the way. You know, padel, it's like it's tennis, but and not really pickleball. You don't use a paddle. You use what looks like a tennis racket, but it doesn't have strings. So I guess it somewhat is a little bit a combination of tennis, pickleball, and racquetball all in one.
1: You're like in an enclosed, not like a cage.
0: You're in a glass box.
1: That is very fun. Yeah.
0: It was very fun. And I played tennis today, and I love tennis. I almost refused to play pickleball. Maybe I just need to turn my ego off or not be the guy that doesn't want people to have fun. But I can't stand people that play pickleball because they're too unathletic to play tennis. That grind, that makes me mad. And now pickleball, there's professional pickleball leagues. It's dude, that's a gym class sport. Yeah. You can't have a professional league for a sport that you play in gym class. So anyway, Monty says I sound like his father-in-law. Well, your father-in-law's a great guy, Monty, and I hope you have his approval for life. Because if not, next 20 years for you are going to be pretty brutal, brother. But yeah, padel was great, Kate. You're in a glass box. I felt like, what is that? Along Came Polly with Ben Stiller and the guy Leland Van Loo when he runs into the glass and smashes his teeth out. I thought that was going to be me because there were so many times you could play it off the glass, you could slap it off the glass. It has to go over the net and bounce first, though. And there were so many times where I got so close to running face first into that glass box. But it was fun. It was a lot of. It's also very humbling because sometimes you don't know how it's going to bounce off the wall, and you're just waiting. And then I just whiff, and I look like an idiot. So that was fun. But then, so again, I had a lot of fun this weekend. But Kate, I did get 4 new tires on my car. That's always annoying. Ooh. And you're like, how do tires cost $150? And then there's the labor. So it was a nice little nearly 4-digit expense over the weekend. What really got me angry was when they put the tires back on. I have the sensor that tells you when your air pressure is low. I think every car does.
1: Yep.
0: And so it was telling me, and I had to get new tires because my back right tire, I got a flat. And so I had to get that replaced. I was like, screw it. I haven't had tires replaced in a couple of years. Let me get all new 4. I get in the car. The front left, my passenger side, front driver's side tire, it said it was flat on the sensor. I was like, that's just completely impossible. There's no way. I'm driving 5-10 minutes. I'm like, maybe I just need to drive for a little bit. Nope, nothing. I come back. I tell the guy, I'm like, hey, this says can you fix this? Because it says it's flat. He goes, oh, well, I think your sensor for the battery for the sensor died. And so you're going to have to get that replaced. Just got 4 new tires. You measured them. You then did the sensor thing. You didn't bother to tell me. And now you're telling me I have to pay for that and you got to do that extra and I have to come back. Come on. I just dumped nearly $1,000. Now you're telling, it might have died when we replaced all your tires. But yeah, you're going to have to come back for that because I don't have one available. Thanks. Thanks, man.
1: Yeah, Pat, I was with you in the tire situation earlier in the fall, November. Flat tire, had to get all 4 replaced. It's brutal. It's brutal. Anytime anything's wrong with the car, it's miserable.
0: Exactly. All right, and we'll end on that. All right, Kate, appreciate it. Thanks to Monty. Thanks to Combs. Thanks to Zach Kroll, Max Sheedy, Chloe Pratt, and everybody else. I'm Pat Boyle. We'll see you back here tomorrow, 6 p.m. Eastern, BetMGM tonight.
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7: We've all been there, in a boring meeting, a long lecture, struggling to stay awake. 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

0: But your guy's been a bust. He's frail. He can get hit. When he does get hit, he doesn't get up real quick. Skinny guy. All the things we knew about Xavier Worthy. And then there's, you know, is it the other third wide receiver? Can you name the third wide receiver? Not the tight end, because we'll talk about old man here in a second. Tyquan Thornton is wide receiver 3. Now, you may have picked him up in a fantasy league, or you added him to your best ball team or whatever a year ago, and he'd be a good addition to your best ball team now, because Tyquan Thornton every third game catches a touchdown pass for you. But think about, that's the receiver group that Patrick Mahomes has to work with. And he, up until this year when they signed Kenneth Walker, he didn't have a running game. He had the, you know, this version of Hollywood Brown was in there. Juju Smith-Schuster was there like 4 times. I think Marquez Valdez-Scantling was in there pissing off Chiefs fans, dropping the football a lot. You know, there's not been a, and the defense has been good, not great. Every time they get good, they get rid of one of their defensive backs. This year, they got rid of 2 defensive backs. You know, you like Chris Jones, Karlaftis is nice, but the Chiefs defense hasn't scared anybody in a while. And that's why Patrick Mahomes, to me, has to carry the most weight of anybody in the National Football League on his back. And I know I mentioned I would talk about him, but old man Kelsey. Now, Kelsey, by the way, if you're a fantasy football player, was PPR tight end 3 last year. Do you know that? That's one of those where you wouldn't believe me if I didn't tell you that. You watch Kelsey play, he looks like he's running in mud. But they brought him back for another year. He's now a married man. They brought back Eric Bieniemy. The offense is supposed to change. We all know it runs through Andy Reid. But that's not a team with a lot of sexy playmakers there for Patrick Mahomes. So he's got to be good. He's got to be great. He's got to be MV Pat if the Chiefs are going to have any chance of getting to the Super Bowl again, because they just don't have a lot of other talent. High-end talent. High-end not-in-jail talent. High-end not-35-year-old tight-end talent. 310-840-4910. Your call's coming up on the other side. Which NFL quarterback has to carry the most weight? I got my top 3. It's Lamar at 3, Josh Allen 2, Patrick Mahomes number 1. What do you say? 310-840-4910. We'll get to your calls. Also, man, the ego stroke the NBA commissioner has given LeBron. Oh, my gosh. We'll talk about it coming up on the other side. Mike Wickett in for Lynell Willingham here on Westwood One Sports.
1: 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Panthers, Cardinals, and we've got the game from your home of the NFL. 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
11: Even for people who fall asleep easily, staying asleep can be difficult. You wake up, your mind starts to race, you can't turn those thoughts off. Sleep experts say there are a few things you can try. Cognitive shuffling. That's when you choose a random, impersonal, non-emotional word. Then for each letter of that word, think of as many words that begin with each letter as you can before moving on to the next one. It distracts your brain from stress. It also mimics the fragmented thought patterns that usually occur as you drift off to sleep. Sensory grounding is something else. That's when you work through things you can hear, feel, see, smell, or taste. That helps you to be in the moment instead of dwelling on the past or the future. Or just do a mental walkthrough of a place you know well. Familiar but neutral imagery that can calm the brain. I'm Dr. Sanjay Gupta, helping you live a better life.
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0: all. As a matter of fact, if you go by statistics and you're a big stat person, C.J. Stroud has gotten worse every year. His sophomore year, his junior year in the National Football League. His passing yards dropped from 41 to 37 to 3,000 last year. His touchdowns from 23 to 20 to 19. Now, he's missed a game or two, don't get me wrong. But C.J. Stroud, I think the biggest indictment on C.J. Stroud is the fact that the Houston Texans have not given him that new contract yet. I think it's a pretty big sign of what the Houston Texans know or don't know about C.J. Stroud. And you look at C.J. Stroud in the playoffs, and again, he's been there. He's played in two playoff games each of the last couple of years. Now, he's been the benefactor of the NFL's best defense the last few years. Six touchdowns, six picks. This year in the playoffs, two touchdowns, five interceptions. Again, he was stellar as a rookie. In two games, threw for 450 yards, three touchdowns, no interceptions. He was great as a rookie. But he hasn't gotten better. And it's a what have you done for me lately NFL. That's the rule of the league. What have you done for me lately? And lately, as they have added receiver after receiver after receiver to Nico Collins, and this year they finally added another running back. They brought in David Montgomery, so maybe that takes some pressure off of C.J. Stroud. The offensive line has not done C.J. Stroud any favors. That Texans front office has not done C.J. Stroud any favors with that offensive line. They have this year, so that's why I think it's a massive year, and the seat is very, very hot for C.J. Stroud. They should have paid him by now, especially after that rookie season. But they haven't for a reason, because they, just like me, just like you, they're not totally sure what they've got in C.J. Stroud, and it's evident by the silence. 310-840-4910. What'd you think of my list? My five quarterbacks that are on the hot seat, Bryce Young, Shedeur Sanders, J.J. McCarthy, Michael Penix, and the seat is the hottest for C.J. Stroud. But all of those guys could be looking for new work, new jobs, if they can't get it done, whether it's in camp or this year. 310-840-4910. We'll get to your calls coming up on the other side. Also, before we get out of here, I don't often credit Kyle Kuzma, but he had some very accurate takes on social media, and I'll tell you what they are before I get out of here in 45 minutes here on Westwood One Sports.
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11: Across the country right now, at this very moment, there are probably arguments taking place about who's doing more of the housework, the homework, the shuttling of kids from this activity to that. It's true. By and large, women do more of this than men. But doesn't have to be that way. And if you and your spouse can level that playing field, it's going to make both of you and your kids happier. Psychologist Yelena Kecmanovich says, this might be how you get there. As hard as it might be at first, try to think of your partner like a teammate, not an adversary. Learn how to do some of the chores your partner does to get a better understanding of how much effort something takes. And finally, take the time to acknowledge what the other person is doing. And every now and then, even express your appreciation. That'll go a long way. I'm Dr. Sanjay Gupta, helping you live a better life.
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0: you know that? That's one of those where you wouldn't believe me if I didn't tell you that. You watch Kelce play, he looks like he's running in mud. But they brought him back for another year. He's now a married man. They brought back Eric Bieniemy. The offense is supposed to change. We all know it runs through Andy Reid. But that's not a team with a lot of sexy playmakers there for Patrick Mahomes. So he's got to be good. He's got to be great. He's got to be MVP Pat if the Chiefs are going to have any chance of getting to the Super Bowl again. Because they just don't have a lot of other talent. High-end talent. High-end not-in-jail talent. High-end not-35-year-old tight-end talent. 310-840-4910. Your call's coming up on the other side. Which NFL quarterback has to carry the most weight? I got my top three. It's Lamar at three, Josh Allen two, Patrick Mahomes number one. What do you say? 310-840-4910. We'll get to your calls. Also, man, the ego stroke the NBA commissioner has given LeBron. Oh, my gosh. We'll talk about it coming up on the other side. Mike Wickett in for Lynell Willingham here on Westwood One Sports.
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10: Even for people who fall asleep easily, staying asleep can be difficult. You wake up, your mind starts to race, you can't turn those thoughts off. Sleep experts say there are a few things you can try. Cognitive shuffling. That's when you choose a random, impersonal, non-emotional word. Then for each letter of that word, think of as many words that begin with each letter as you can before moving on to the next one. It distracts your brain from stress. It also mimics the fragmented thought patterns that usually occur as you drift off to sleep. Sensory grounding is something else. That's when you work through things you can hear, feel, see, smell, or taste. That helps you to be in the moment and

0: 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Familiar but neutral imagery that can calm the brain. I'm Dr. Sanjay Gupta, helping you live a better life.
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9: A better life with Dr. Sanjay Gupta.
10: Across the country right now, at this very moment, there are probably arguments taking place about who's doing more of the housework, the homework, the shuttling of kids from this activity to that. It's true. By and large, women do more of this than men. But doesn't have to be that way. And if you and your spouse can level that playing field, it's going to make both of you and your kids happier. Psychologist Yelena Kecmanovic says this might be how you get there. As hard as it might be at first, try to think of your partner like a teammate, not an adversary. Learn how to do some of the chores your partner does to get a better understanding of how much effort something takes. And finally, take the time to acknowledge what the other person is doing, and every now and then, even express your appreciation. That'll go a long way. I'm Dr. Sanjay Gupta, helping you live a better life.
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1: Hanging out in for Lynell Willingham. Hopefully you're having a good Monday night into Tuesday morning, wherever you are. Thanks for hanging. Appreciate it. Our board operator, Oliver Scheck. Oliver, we're in a tornado watch here where I'm broadcasting live from in Des Moines. So if you hear a bunch of people entering my studio, it's because of my wife brought the three kids in if there's a tornado siren. Just giving you a heads up, all right? No problem. I don't know if Lynell has to worry about that in D.C. too much. I don't know if Josh Graham has to worry about that when he is on the air from North Carolina. But here in Des Moines, that's part of the thing. That's a thing we got going on here in Iowa. So, again, if you hear some people open the door, just kind of hang out in my basement studio, it's my kids, my wife and my three kids, who should be asleep right now, as a matter of fact. The phone number is always 310-840-4910, 310-840-4910. So we're in the middle of talking season right now, right? We had Big 12 media days a couple weeks ago. We had ACC media days a week ago, which we're going to get to some incredible sound from Dabo Swinney. To our listeners in South Carolina, your guy, man, I don't know. I don't know what's going on with that guy. We'll do that coming up. Next week is Big Ten Media Days, and today was the first day of SEC Media Days. And maybe somebody has to tell me the right answer to this. But when did the SEC become the conference of whiners? Like, you were the dominant conference for so long. I'm 45 years old. Up until the last 3 years, college football kind of ran through the SEC. You know, the Big Ten would have a team. Once in a while, Ohio State was good or whatever. Maybe you get a Notre Dame in the national championship game before the Pac-10 died, the Pac-12 died. You had a Pac-12 team or whatever get there. They were like, maybe this is the year for Lincoln Riley. But up until then, up until NIL, up until the transfer portal and the Wild West that is college football right now, I'll admit it, I'm a Big Ten guy, but the dominant college football conference was the SEC. And I also personally believe that the dirtiest college football conference was the SEC. But something changed 3 years ago. Maybe 4 years ago, it began when NIL became a thing. And the transfer portal became the craziness that it is right now. And the SEC really doesn't like that somebody else is now the big fish. There's a new big dog out there, and it's called the Big Ten. And really, the SEC hasn't had anybody to battle the Big Ten. Like last year, it was Indiana going a full NFL schedule, 16-0. And who do they meet? Not an ACC team in the national championship. We got three straight Big Ten champions who have gone on to win the national championship in Michigan, in Ohio State, and then Indiana. Like, I don't get it. So now that the playing field is maybe not level, or now the scale is tipping one way, now you got the SEC and their commissioner, Greg Sankey. And this has been going on for a while, but now we're at Big Ten Media Days and they're speaking about it. They're threatening to leave the NCAA and go start their own thing.
2: They're real. People have talked about that. They've opined about the frustrations that bring them to the point of saying we should look at something significantly different. I do not believe that is a leverage point. I think that's just honest communication. But I also know the pride with which I spoke of 13 national championships, and there is meaning and value. And I do think a national expectation that we participate in a national organization. But that national organization must function in a healthy manner. Otherwise, that simmering will continue.
1: So they're talking about actually leaving the NCAA for two main reasons: money and control. There's a bunch of lawsuits out there. There's current NCAA rules that are leading to expensive legal battles over athlete pay and the idea of back pay. The SEC doesn't like that. I'll tell you, I kind of agree with them being worried about this idea that Congress, the United States Congress, is proposing laws to level things, and they don't like that. College leaders have spent years begging Congress to pass a federal law to regulate player pay. But there's a bipartisan bill in the Senate to protect college sports, the Protect College Sports Act. The SEC and the Big Ten, by the way, don't like this. Trying to level things out, kind of cap things. You know, the big dogs like being the big dogs, man. It's like, you know, you want to tag, you know, why are rich people getting richer? Because rich people like being rich, and rich people like getting richer, and millionaires like becoming billionaires, and billionaires like becoming multi-billionaires and becoming a trillionaire. Like, they like doing that. And there's this whole idea the SEC believes it is the premier elite entity that has outgrown the NCAA's sluggish, one-size-fits-all governing body, governing model. Sankey says the SEC already regulates itself more aggressively than any other conference. And if Congress and the NCAA cannot deliver a, quote, clean, durable, and national standard, the SEC is prepared to build its own independent super league structure to look out for its own massive financial interests. I will agree with the Big Ten, and I will agree with the SEC on this. We don't need Congress to get involved. Have you watched Congress? Have you seen what Congress is doing? Like, are you serious? If there's one thing we don't need more in sports, specifically in college sports, it's Washington, D.C. getting involved. We just do not need that. I don't know if it's true. I don't know if it's real. I've seen Greg McElroy on a podcast say, no, it's not real. You get some other reporters saying it's very, very real. Look, I think the SEC is upset because all of a sudden, now that, you know, those $100 handshakes that used to go under the table and those bags of cash in the SEC that are now on the table, there's bigger bags of cash. The transfer portal used to get those 4- and 5-star kids and bank them at Alabama and Georgia and Auburn and all those other big time schools, LSU in Tennessee. And those 4- and 5-star kids, they wouldn't leave. They couldn't leave because before the transfer portal changes, if you left, you had to sit out. They could limit where you could go. Now there's no rules. Now that 4-star kid that went to Alabama that maybe he didn't get the playing time because there's 5 other 4- and 5-star kids playing wide receiver or playing tackle or playing running back. Well, now he can go somewhere else like Indiana or Michigan, or he can go anywhere else he wants. And no longer is the SEC, you know, no longer does the SEC the only conference out there that can put together big time compensation packages to get these kids to go. I mean, these kids are getting fed money in high school. These kids are getting fed money to go to these colleges. And no longer can the SEC put up boundaries and say, all right, come on into LSU. Oh, you're not happy at LSU? Too bad. Oh, you're not happy at Alabama? Too bad. No, that's not the rule anymore. And that's what I think the bottom line is. The SEC was so confident and so happy being the biggest fish in the world of college football, which is really what drives the revenue at all of these schools. It's football. Yeah, the NCAA tournament's nice, but it's the SEC TV package, the Big Ten network, the Big Ten media package with ESPN. That's what drives the funding for all of these schools. And now all of a sudden, the SEC can't win every national championship, and the Indiana Hoosiers are able to win national championships. And that's rubbing them the wrong way. And it's not just, you know, Greg Sankey, the commissioner of the conference. I mean, you got guys whining about everything at SEC media days. Like, take, for example, Eli Drinkwitz. Eli Drinkwitz, the head coach of the Missouri Tigers. He got on the microphone today. You know one of the things he complained about? the playoff.
3: We have a lot of complaints, whether we're talking about 68.
1: Just the first couple of words there. What's going on with the SEC? I thought it meant more, not we can cry more.
3: We have a lot of complaints. Whether we're talking about 68 teams in the NCAA basketball tournament, we're complaining about the committee. Last year, we complained about the committee selections. I mean, we produced all kinds of stats and handed them out about why the SEC was so good. Well, the problem is we have a human committee that has no standard set of structure of how they're going to select. They're all human beings. They all have implicit bias. So now we're going to go from 7 to 11, and we think that's going to solve the problem. Until we figure out what exactly the standards are, I don't think that's good.
1: All of a sudden, now that the SEC isn't winning national championships and the SEC isn't the dominant conference, now Eli Drinkwitz has a real issue with the playoff selection committee?
3: I think we should go back and try to find more ways to include teams. How do we get more people involved? Because that's better for the players. That's better for the player experience to have more people involved in the potential to play for a championship. And it's better for the fan bases. I think we all would agree that the four college football playoff games at home campuses was a huge win for college football. We need to expand that opportunity, that energy and excitement.
1: More ways to include more teams. Do you know the last thing I want as a college football fan is a college football expansion? We don't need this. I know why all these coaches, there's one reason why all of these coaches want to expand the playoff. Money. Not money for the school, not conference pride. It's so Eli Drinkwitz can get the Missouri Tigers as one of the top 24 teams in college football into the college football playoff. So he can hit a bonus. So he can say, look, I got my team to the college football playoff. So that if he gets to maybe back-to-back college football playoffs, maybe Missouri wins a game, and then that next bigger job, bigger than Columbia, Missouri, becomes available. He has that on his resume, which then can get him what? A pay raise. That's the only number one reason. That is the number one reason why coaches want this thing expanded. Look, if the college football playoff was a 24-team playoff a year ago, the year where we had Indiana beat Miami, Iowa would have been in the college football playoff. I am in Iowa right now. I am 2 hours away from Iowa City. Did you watch Iowa play a single game last year? Odds are you didn't. Okay? They get basically one nationally televised game every year. It's when they play against Iowa State. And maybe when they play against Ohio State or Michigan or whatever. Iowa was not a great football team last year. Okay? With all due respect to Kirk Ferentz and the Hawks, okay, I got family that's on both sides of the Iowa and Iowa State rivalry. Iowa should not have been in the college football playoff, but that's what a 24-team college football playoff will look like. And it gets more money for Kirk Ferentz or Eli Drinkwitz or any of these guys whose teams don't deserve to be there. Hell, I don't like 12, but I'll take it.

0: We're talking about some of them are 19 years old. And you're having them play full NFL schedules? So what? So Eli Drinkwitz can get more money?
1: We have a lot of complaints, whether we're talking about 68 teams in the NCAA basketball tournament.
0: We don't need 68 teams. We don't definitely need 76 teams in the NCAA tournament. That's a complete joke. That's ridiculous. And yet here we are. We get coaches who want more teams in the college football playoff because they want to lie to you. They want to tell you it's great for the game and it's great for the players. No, it's so the coach can hit a bonus. It's so the coach can add it to his resume. And Missouri is no, but with all due respect, I've got friends down in Mizzou. Missouri is not a final destination for anybody in the coaching ranks. Drinkwitz wants to be the next head coach at fill in the blank. Maybe Dabo leaves Clemson. And he wants that gig or whatever. But he's got to get to the college football playoff to get it. And that's why he wants it expanded. When did the SEC become the conference of whiners? Oh, we don't like the way things are going. We're going to secede. How'd that work out for you the last time? The South? Oh, we need to get more teams in the playoff. No, you don't. All right? You play 12 games in the regular season. If you're 7-5, you don't belong in the college football playoff. More from SEC Media Days, and actually a really fun story. John Mateer, the Oklahoma quarterback, he's a Heisman candidate. He was fantastic last year, had the hand injury for the Sooners. His team made it to the playoffs but got bounced. You're going to love, especially if you're an old head, you're going to love which former quarterback who's in the NFL, in Canton, in the Pro Football Hall of Fame. Which quarterback does Mateer study? Whose film? I'll tell you about it coming up next. In for Linnell Willingham, I'm Mike Wickett here on Westwood One Sports.
2: It's a big week for NFL fans. Training camps are kicking off. The Panthers and Cardinals get things started Wednesday. Then it's the Pats, Seahawks, and Bucks on Friday, followed by the Rams and Niners on Saturday. The pigskin is flying, and we're here for it. Westwood One Sports.
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1: Final hour already? Is that right? In for Linnell Willingham. Happy Monday night or Tuesday morning, wherever you are, all over this country. Hundreds of radio stations, Sirius XM Channel 375, the Westwood One app. And you can also say, hey, Alexa, play Westwood One Sports. So I like you, I am looking at all of these rankings that are coming out because this is what we do right now. We're in July. It's the last month without football. The NFL camps are getting ready to open. We're all waiting for it, right? Like, well, let's go. For the record, sidebar, real quick. I had people making fun of me last year because I was watching meaningless, air quote, meaningless bowl games. Or I was watching Week 18 with a bunch of nobodies and scrubs and non-starters. Every time I see somebody that posts on social media, it's now become a cliche because now everybody posts it. You see this? Boy, I could really love a Titans-Jaguars terrible football game right now on social media. I would love to have a Washington Commanders-Arizona Cardinals Thursday night game right now. Yeah, I know you would. That's why I watch Week 18. That's why I watch meaningless bowl games. You know, if I get a chance, I'm going to watch North Texas and Coastal Carolina in the, you know, Pool and Weed Eaters Bowl. I love that right now. I'd love to watch a real football game right now. That's why I like preseason football. I know half those guys aren't making rosters, but you know what? It's football, and we crave it. And when it gets here, it's awesome. And when the Super Bowl ends, it sucks, okay? Because then by the time we get to now, we get to July, we get all of the rankings that come out. And you had the quarterback rankings that came out last week or 2 weeks ago. They got everybody up in arms. And you have people making insane claims like Caleb Williams is the third best quarterback in the NFL. And you get people just randomly putting, and then you get the player rankings. And I don't understand the player rankings. You know, Jordan Love at 72. As Micah Parsons said, there are not 71 better football players in the NFL than Jordan Love. Lamar Jackson, and usually the players have Lamar Jackson's back. Lamar Jackson coming in at 69th in the player rankings. Like, what? What are we talking about here? There are not 68 better players than Lamar Jackson in the National Football League. So you get that ranking, you get the hot seat list, you know, for the coaches, which coaches are on the hot seat. So I decided I was going to take both and combine the two. All right. Quarterbacks on the hot seat. And these are quarterbacks that I think going into training camp, I got five. All right. My top five quarterbacks that are on the hot seat going into training camp. And a lot of these camps are beginning to open. We get some opening up this week. We got rookies that are trickling into some of these. It's great, man. You know football's on the way. So without any further ado, here are the five quarterbacks that really, in my mind, are on the hot seat going into camp and have to perform well or else their organization might be looking elsewhere when we get to next offseason, all right? Number five on my list, Bryce Young. And I know you're like, Wicket, Bryce Young just won the division. Yeah, they won eight games. They were 8-9. The former number one overall pick out of Alabama in 3 years has 49 touchdowns. He's never had more than 23 touchdowns in a season, and he's thrown 30 picks. Now, I'll give you, especially if you're listening in Carolina, I know people are probably upset with me, there aren't too many quarterbacks who perform better when their team's trailing with 8 minutes to go in a game than Bryce Young. But you're not going to win too many games. And this is the challenge for head coach Dave Canales right now. You're not going to win too many games when your quarterback can't throw for 3,100 yards in a season. He's never done it. Bryce Young in 3 years has never thrown for 30. I'm not even talking about 4,000. Like, there's all this talk about how Caleb Williams and no other Bears quarterback has ever thrown. No Bears QB has ever thrown for 4,000 yards. Bryce Young can't throw for 3,100. And part of that, obviously, is that's not a great roster, but they add Teteroa McMillan. They got the Jalen Coker. The Cokeheads love that guy. They got Chuba Hubbard over there. I mean, it's not a great roster to have offensive success, even though you've got an offensive-minded head coach there in Dave Canales. It seems weird to say, but if Bryce Young has another year where he completes 62% of his passes, throws for 3,000 yards, 20 touchdowns, 10 picks, like, you kind of are who you are at this point. He's been in the league for 3 years. You know, I know we talked about Terry Bradshaw last hour and how much slack he was given, but that was the 70s. We don't do that anymore here in the 2020s. So Bryce Young, I believe, is a quarterback on the hot seat. If he doesn't have a big year this year, I think that the Carolina Panthers might be looking at next year's draft. They also might be looking for a new head coach, too. I think Canales is one of those coaches on the hot seat. Number four, Shedeur Sanders. And it's weird to put a second-year quarterback taken in the fifth round on the hot seat. But listen, I have said this on my... I usually host on Saturday nights and Sunday nights, and whenever we talk about the Browns here on Westwood One Sports, I scream this as loud as I can. Give Shedeur the ball. It doesn't benefit the Cleveland Browns whatsoever to let Deshaun Watson start week one. Deshaun Watson's not your future. You're not winning 14 games with Deshaun Watson. You're not winning 14 with Shedeur either. But you need to know what you have in Shedeur Sanders in his second year to see if he can improve on his 7-touchdown, 10-interception season that he had last year. You have to try to figure it out. And if you see signs of Shedeur giving you like the glimpse of being an NFL quarterback, then you go with Shedeur and maybe you bypass the draft next year with all those shiny quarterbacks that are going to be coming out. Dante Moore, Lenore Sellers, Arch, all those guys. And maybe if you figure out that Shedeur can improve and be a top 16 quarterback, then you got your guy. And if he doesn't, if Shedeur sucks again next year, then guess what? All those shiny quarterbacks are there for Todd Monken. Giving the ball to Deshaun Watson does nothing other than placate Jimmy Haslam for making a horrific trade, a terrible deal, the worst contract in the history of the National Football League, trying to justify that disgusting move that the Browns made a couple of years ago with the Houston Texans. Give the ball to Shedeur. And that's why he is on the hot seat, because he has to show that he can win that job in the preseason and into the regular season. So he's number four on my list. Going over the quarterbacks I've got on the hot seat in the National Football League as we are on the eve of training camp. I'm Mike Wickett here on Westwood One Sports. You can jump in if you think I'm mentioning the wrong people. 310-840-4910. Number three, I'm here in Iowa. From Iowa north to the Minnesota border, there are a lot of Vikings fans around me. And J.J. McCarthy has got all the pressure in the world on him. It's incredible to say about a guy who just turned 23, but this is a massive season for a guy who I don't think is going to win the starting job. I think if Kevin O'Connell had his way, he'd want J.J. McCarthy to win the job, to take control of the job and never give it back. But I think if the Vikings are being serious, the odds are they're going to win more football games this year with Kyler Murray as the quarterback. And I don't think much of Kyler Murray. I don't think much of J.J. McCarthy. But we talked earlier about the Cowboys and the Bengals, how those teams can score points, and if they can just be average at defense, you could see them in their conference maybe semifinals, the conference, the divisional games, maybe the conference championship games. It's the opposite for the Minnesota Vikings. Their defense is elite. It's their offense that sucks. I don't like the running back situation they've got in Minnesota. Justin Jefferson, to me, is still the best receiver in the National Football. Addison's a nice tit number two. I don't much care for this late in his career, Aaron Jones or the other running back that they've got over there, Mason. But their quarterback rating last year in the NFL was dead last between McCarthy and Brosmer and Carson Wentz, if they can be average, and I think that's the ceiling, I think, for Kyler Murray. Average. Quarterback 14, 15 in the NFL. If they can be average at the quarterback spot and their defense can still be really good, they won 9 games last year with the worst quarterback play in the NFL. If they can just be average, they can win some football games. And that's a big if you're going to go with J.J. McCarthy. And if J.J. McCarthy in year 3, who has had now 3 years of Kevin O'Connell's offense, can't beat out this Kyler Murray, that seat's going to get real hot, and J.J.'s going to find himself on somebody else's roster coming up in a year. So he's my third, number 3 quarterback on the hot seat. Number 2, I don't know if he's going to start. Michael Penix Jr. for the Atlanta Falcons. I mean, they got a new head coach down there in Kevin Stefanski. He's only been in the league for 2 years, so I understand that this might be a little bit early to put Penix on the hot seat. But he's played in 14 games. He's thrown 12 touchdowns and 6 interceptions. If you go back to his time when he was in college at Washington, I think it's like 6, and at Indiana, I think it's like 6 or 7 straight years he has missed significant time due to injury. Whether or not those are freak injuries or those are injuries because of maybe he's just not the toughest dude in the world, I don't know. I'm not going to call Michael Penix soft. That's not what I'm saying. But if you have a history of being an injury-prone quarterback or an injury-prone NFL player, you kind of are who you are, especially at his age. I mean, Michael Penix is 26 years old. And they brought in Tua. Not the greatest signing in the world, but it looks like Tua's going to win that job because Penix is not 100% healthy to start the camp or to even start the regular season week 1. And I don't know if you've watched Michael Penix play, but he hasn't been very good. He's completed 59% of his passes the last 2 years. Again, 12 touchdowns, 3 picks, quarterback rating of 85. I mean, he's got weapons. He's got Drake London. Kyle Pitts had a good year. Shockingly, Kyle Pitts had a really good year last year. They got the best running back in football in Bijan Robinson. But I think Michael Penix, if he doesn't beat out Tua and take a stranglehold on that job, and I don't think he's going to, I think he might lose his job to injury, and that can happen. That can happen in the National Football League. Ask Drew Bledsoe. But I think Michael Penix's seat is very, very hot down there in Atlanta. And I wouldn't be surprised whatsoever if a year from now, Michael Penix is looking for a new job. So he's number 2 on my list. But I think the hottest seat for a quarterback is a guy that came out gangbusters as a rookie several years ago and has not yet performed to that level or has not gotten better as you would expect someone who is taken in the first round, who has been to the playoffs 3 times. I think the hottest seat in the National Football League for any quarterback, just in terms of getting the next contract, having the team invest in you and believe in you, is C.J. Stroud. I mean, C.J. Stroud as a rookie was fantastic. 23 touchdowns, 5 picks, quarterback rating over 100, 64% completion percentage, over 4,100 yards, and he hasn't gotten better at all. As a matter of fact, if you go by statistics and you're a big stat person, C.J. Stroud has gotten worse every year. His sophomore year, his junior year in the National Football League. His passing yards dropped from 41 to 37 to 3,000 last year. His touchdowns from 23 to 20 to 19. Now, he's missed a game or two, don't get me wrong. But C.J. Stroud, I think the biggest indictment on C.J. Stroud is the fact that the Houston Texans have not given him that new contract yet. I think it's a pretty big sign of what the Houston Texans know or don't know about C.J. Stroud. And you look at C.J. Stroud in the playoffs, and again, he's been there.

0: that offensive line. They have this year. So that's why I think it's a massive year, and the seat is very, very hot for C.J. Stroud. They should have paid him by now, especially after that rookie season. But they haven't for a reason, because they, just like me, just like you, they're not totally sure what they've got in C.J. Stroud, and it's evident by the silence. 310-840-4910. What'd you think of my list? My five quarterbacks that are on the hot seat, Bryce Young, Shedeur Sanders, J.J. McCarthy, Michael Penix, and the seat is the hottest for C.J. Stroud. But all of those guys could be looking for new work, new jobs, if they can't get it done, whether it's in camp or this year. 310-840-4910. We'll get to your calls coming up on the other side. Also, before we get out of here, I don't often credit Kyle Kuzma, but he had some very accurate takes on social media. And I'll tell you what they are before I get out of here in 45 minutes here on Westwood One Sports.
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5: Back in 2019, I made a documentary for HBO called One Nation Under Stress. And what was true then is still true now. Money and financial problems are consistently ranked as the number one cause of stress in the United States. And a brand new study out of the Mayo Clinic found that worrying about money may age the heart even faster than traditional risk factors. Unlike an acute stressor, such as a short-term work deadline or a brief illness, financial strain is often chronic and ongoing. And because money affects so many aspects of daily life, financial stress can be difficult to escape. Even so, financial stress does not mean you're doomed. It just means you need to double down on the things you know are good for heart health: diet, exercise, sleep, and of course, not smoking. I'm Dr. Sanjay Gupta, helping you live a better life.
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15: Back in 2019, I made a documentary for HBO called One Nation Under Stress. And what was true then is still true now. Money and financial problems are consistently ranked as the number one cause of stress in the United States. And a brand new study out of the Mayo Clinic found that worrying about money may age the heart even faster than traditional risk factors. Unlike an acute stressor, such as a short-term work deadline or a brief illness, financial strain is often chronic and ongoing. And because money affects so many aspects of daily life, financial stress can be difficult to escape. Even so, financial stress does not mean you're doomed, just means you need to double down on the things you know are good for heart health: diet, exercise, sleep, and of course, not smoking. I'm Dr. Sanjay Gupta, helping you live a better life.
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1: 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We'll have Herm Edwards coming up at 11 o'clock, so you got a little while for that. We'll talk some NFL with Herm as we start to get warm and fuzzy and think about the NFL season and training camp. For me, it was always Hard Knocks. I loved the idea of Hard Knocks setting the tone. Not always, but you're going back now 20-something years since it's been on, like setting the tone and getting me ready for football season. And there is nothing better than football season, whether it's college football, whether it is NFL season, nothing better. Now, I want to enjoy the summer. Don't get me wrong. Don't rush me around. I still got some pool time to enjoy here, July and August. I don't want to start thinking about the fall and all the fun.

0: on and the football and the food and all that stuff, but it is coming. It is coming quickly. And I will say a couple things on that, that not only am I like, look, the fantasy stuff, the picks. As a matter of fact, one of my favorite shows, I can't wait for it, to listen to Costos, where he does his 1 hour Sunday morning show. You Better You Bet. I love that show. Every Sunday morning, as I get ready for the full slate of games, I'm going to be more into college football this year as well. And I love the idea. I was reading something yesterday about Bill Belichick, where people are going to be down on Belichick. And for whatever reason, they have been on Bill. Like, I don't get it. I've always been of the Belichick-Brady stuff. More on Brady coming up a little bit later as well. But of the Brady-Belichick, and I know Brady went on to win a Super Bowl with the Bucs without Bill. And then the Patriots were bad, and now North Carolina's been awful. But I really don't believe that Brady is as successful as he was without Bill Belichick. Remember, he could take everything that Belichick taught him all those years in New England and then take that to Tampa Bay and help them get over the hump. So anyway, the battle between Brady and Belichick was always, to me, ridiculous. And if I had to pick, I would have, as much as I respect Tom Brady, or used to respect Tom Brady, I would have sided with Belichick. Anyway, Belichick, last year I remember getting into it thinking North Carolina, Belichick's going to turn them around. And he clearly didn't in year one. It was a terrible disaster. But I read somewhere that Belichick says it's totally different in year two. And you know what? That's enough for me to believe in the greatness of Bill Belichick. I still believe, I know that the world has changed. Sports, it's evolved. And, you know, the players are softer nowadays. And you can't coach them the way that Bill used to be coaching players. And with the NIL and all the stuff, especially at the collegiate level. Look, it's still football. And I still believe that there is no better mind, especially when we're talking about X's and O's, than there is Bill Belichick. And when you think about his second year, getting his feet wet a little bit with North Carolina, again, I'd be lying to you if I said about the players or whatever. I just think they're going to be far better. I know they're not going to be the major story this college football season. You know, let's see what Arch Manning does and all that stuff. And, you know, where we're going to, like, for me, I look at it more of a perspective of, yeah, I enjoy the games. I'm not a fan of any team in particular. I'll root for North Carolina because of Belichick. That's how much I respect him. And I want to see him bounce back. But I'll look at it more and try to see which players, you know, going to be top draft picks next year, all those different things. And just enjoying the game. I just love the college football game. It's just a fun watch and different than it is with a football Sunday with the NFL. Although the NFL is king. We know that. Anyway, point is, I believe North Carolina, led by Bill Belichick, remember, too, all the rumors in the offseason, they're going to move on from Belichick. It's been less about his girlfriend this offseason, right? Last year was like all the talk. It felt like all summer long. The pictures of those two together leading up to North Carolina, the reality show that was supposed to take place that never happened. I feel like this year, maybe there's been more of a focus on football. And again, I don't know. This is just from an outside perspective. I would bet that Bill is going to be back on top and get his team playing competitive, sound football. And you would think, at least I would think, that a coach like that at the collegiate level with the X's and O's being such in his... I mean, the guy's the greatest. He is the smartest coach, period, right now. You give me Sean McVay. Give me whoever you want. Give me Nick Sirianni, that doofus. Give me anybody you want. I'm taking Bill Belichick all day, every day, as far as the X's and O's goes. No question about it. And I know the knocks, and I know what's gone on, you know, toward the end. But I would bet, and I'm going to bet, and I don't know what the exact odds are. Maybe we could look this up or whatever it may be. But I would bet on North Carolina having a successful year in year two from Bill Belichick. While we're on the topic of Belichick, let me just transition here to Tom Brady. And we'll get into Major League Baseball trade deadline stuff. We can maybe do that next segment. I don't know. We have all day. We'll talk to Brian Geltzeiler coming up at 10:20, talk more NBA free agency, the landscape of some of the decisions that have already been made. And like we said, Herm Edwards coming up at 11 o'clock. As for Brady, what's he doing? Tom, come back to us. What are you doing? First is the broadcasting thing. Actually, it's not even first. Like, Brady looks like a wax figure, a statue. I'm not sure what he's doing, but like the face, the teeth, the body. And I respect being healthy. Like, God bless. You want to live forever? You want to eat your avocado ice cream? Whatever it may be, fine. Okay. But he just, and I'm a huge Tom Brady fan. He just looks, I met him once in an elevator. many, many years ago. Matter of fact, it might have been when I was working with Costos back at NFL Radio many years ago. I forget if Nick was there at that time, but this was like 2004, let's say. And I was wearing my Falcons jersey, and in comes Tom Brady before he was really Tom Brady. It was 2002. But Brady, you know, nice guy. Anyway, I've followed his career, and I've respected Tom Brady. But I just feel like we're getting away from it a little bit. Why is Tom Brady all up in the videos? That's a Suge Knight reference. All up in the commercials. You know, all right, he wants to get paid by Fox, sure. He wasn't great broadcaster the first year, a little bit better in the second year. And I really don't even care about that. Like, I watch the games regardless. I just look at him now where he's all in these commercials. He's at Fanatics Fest left and right. Now he's getting involved in a WWE storyline, which, like, okay, other athletes have done that before. So Tom Brady's going to get in the ring and wrestle. Would I pay to see it? You better believe it. You bet. To believe it, I would pay to see it. So I understand the appeal, the draw, but like, if it were just Brady going from player to booth to the ring, I think I'd be okay with that. Brady, he's like taking on too much out there with the nightlife, and I don't know, it just looks weird. It looks like a guy who, you know, then the divorce wasn't good with Giselle, whatever. I mean, it happens everywhere. It just looks like a guy trying to find himself who is, in fact, lost after the thing that he loved doing most in this world, being a quarterback and playing football, can no longer happen because of his age. I don't know, man. It does kind of tarnish the legacy for me a little bit. Now, to each their own. He's allowed to do whatever he wants to do. He certainly doesn't care what I think. I'm just telling you what I think. To me, it will never take away from his greatness on the field, but how could you not? Same thing with Belichick and his girlfriend. When that stuff was at the forefront, and thankfully it's cooled off a little bit, I think the talk was like, Bill, what are you doing? You were the greatest head coach ever, arguably, and now you're being known for this young, you know, cheerleader or whatever she is. Like that's what you're being talked about, and that's what you're being known for now, is who you're dating. Same thing, and maybe that could go away this year and he has some success. It's back to being about Bill Belichick. Same thing with Brady. It's like, this is what you're going to be known for, flipping off Logan Paul and creating a wrestling storyline on top of all the stuff at Fanatics Fest every year, on top of all the other goofy stuff, the stuff that he's tried to sell and the TB12 method. And I don't know, man. It just feels weird. Where I used to look at Brady, a no-nonsense guy, respect him to the highest levels. I mean, look, the reality is athletes are they're people. We look at them as being, you know, athletes, and that's it. Sunday gridiron warriors, and maybe none better ever than Tom Brady. Certainly the greatest winning quarterback we've ever seen. I mean, I would say that Aaron Rodgers at his peak, and some would say even Mahomes now, I would say that Aaron Rodgers at his peak was more physically gifted than Tom Brady. The ability to just flick the ball down the field, obviously his quickness, his elusiveness, all of that stuff. Aaron Rodgers is so good that the knock on him is that he's only won one Super Bowl. Think about that. For all the other quarterbacks, like, oh, can they win a Super Bowl? Can they win a Super Bowl? The knock on Rodgers, man, he's great, but he's only won one. Like, that's a pretty good thing to say. It's not just his fault. Anyway, I would say more physically. I've always said this. Peyton Manning was the best pure player of the position, like the best pure quarterback, making the reads, putting the ball where it needs to be. Tom Brady, the most competitive, winning quarterback that I've ever seen. And then Rodgers, the most physically gifted quarterback, and kind of combining. He could obviously throw it, and he was competitive as the rest of them. And by the way, Rodgers making some news. All is good now with him and his family, I guess. What is it? The summer of, what do they call it? The summer of relationship building. I forget what the post was exactly with Rodgers. Tyler, help me out here. Do you know what the hell I'm talking about? You know, he's reconciling with his family. Let me see if I can pull it up. Aaron Rodgers. Yeah, here we go. Another bonding week. Summer of bonding. That's what they're. Another bonding week, and he went to his Instagram posting pictures of him and his family. Good, because as a huge Aaron Rodgers fan, honestly, it made me sad to read his book. Well, listen to the book. Remember the book that came out a couple years ago by Ian O'Connor? Excellent book. What the hell was the name of that book? I must have given away my copy. Anyway, I had it. Point is, I love Aaron Rodgers. And I was hoping for better things for him, whether it be with the Packers before he went on with the Jets and now even with the Steelers. I don't think he's particularly good at this point anymore. Or I shouldn't say that. He's good. He's not great the way that he once was. Out of the Darkness. Yes. Thank you, Tyler. That was the book. Great book. I loved listening to it. Matter of fact, I need to get some books here. It's the summertime. Once my schedule slows down a little bit, I got to take a couple weeks off like Costos is doing. And then read or listen to some books. I love it. Nothing like a good book in the summer. Anyway, I love that book with Rodgers. And it was disappointing to hear what happened with his family for a variety of reasons. Well, now they're back. Now they're back together bonding on the bonding experience. Anyway, where the hell was I? Oh, yeah, Brady. So good for Rodgers. I don't know, man. I don't have a problem with Brady getting in the ring or starting the wrestling match thing. I think some people look down on that. I do not. I'm a fan, or I have been a big fan of wrestling for, you know, like since the 80s, I loved it. Now I'll go in and out of it. I just talked to Brie Bella backstage for my podcast. Saturday night's main event was at the Garden. Talked to Danhausen. It's always fun talking to those guys. I have a great relationship with WWE. Love them. SummerSlam's going to be exciting. Like, I look forward to all that. And if Brady's going to be involved in WrestleMania against Logan Paul, and that seems to be the thing, I would be into that from an entertainment standpoint. But from a Brady legacy, all the nonsense that he's been getting involved in, not this, I'm talking about all the other stuff, I don't know, man. I just find it weird. One of the great competitors the sport has ever seen, the greatest winning quarterback the sport has ever seen. After that, it's been weird from Tom Brady. More NFL talk as we roll along here. 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
1: It's a big week for NFL fans. Training camps are kicking off. The Panthers and Cardinals get things started tomorrow. Then it's the Pats, Seahawks, and Bucks on Friday, followed by the Rams and Niners on Saturday. The pigskin is flying, and we're here for it. 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
0: 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I was just scrolling. I have a couple of things here. I was just scrolling through social media during the break. I mean, what else am I supposed to do? Go talk to my wife? I don't think so. This is a nice little break from her, if you know what I'm saying. And I saw, I was just talking about books last segment, how I need to get into a good book after reading Aaron Rodgers, the Out of the Darkness, a couple of summers ago, whenever that came out. Actually, I think last year too, I read the, I listened to these books. I listened to the Michael Richards book, Kramer from Seinfeld. It was excellent. Excellent book. I just saw, and I wonder if this popped up because like my phone microphone recorded me and hearing me talk about books. Sylvester Stallone has a book that's available for pre-order about his life and I guess making the Rocky movie. And then we saw the Rocky trailer, I Play Rocky, the trailer, whenever that comes out. I guess that's coming out in December, I think, this year. That's as must-watch as could possibly be. Anyway, whenever this book comes out, I actually have a list of books that I want to get, but whenever that book comes out, 100% in on that. And then I saw Andrew Dice Clay, my guy Dice, posting about it, talking about how he was inspired who is it inspired by Sylvester Stallone and the Rocky book? I have, I'm in the middle of reading Mike Vaccaro's book, so I got to finish that, about George Steinbrenner and the empire that he built with taking over the Yankees. Very good book. Portnoy's book is out. I want to read that. Roger McDowell. I mean, if you're an 86 fan, 86 Mets fan like myself, 40 years old, Roger McDowell, a character of that book. And then how about Gorilla Monsoon has a book out. I love the wrestling books. I love wrestling books more than I love wrestling, as a matter of fact. So those are the books that I got to get. Hey, I'm behind here. It's already almost end of July. Haven't even gotten any of those books yet. But I usually download them, audibly listen to it, because you can listen to it by the pool. You just throw on the speakers, listen to it on the commute. Or I can't read in the pool. You know what I'm saying? You don't want the pages to get... I guess I could if I were laying on a float. Anyway, did you guys see last night... Tyler, help me out here. Did you see last night the fans in Philadelphia fighting over the home run ball that was caught with a... It was a home run ball, right? Not a foul ball. A home
1: yes,
0: run
1: it
0: ball,
1: was.
0: I believe. Right, that was caught with a hat. So one Phillies fan caught a home run ball with a hat, but it was kind of like thrown up in the air. And then another Philly fan who was wearing an Eagles jersey, I think, came down with the ball and the hat. But then the one fan whose hat it was claiming ownership of the ball because it was his hat that, in fact, caught it. So who like, we need to replay this and go over a rule book here. Who then has rightful possession? We'll start with you, Tyler. I'll get your take and then Kenny's take before I give my take. Where are you at with who owns possession of that home run ball after the way that it was caught?
1: Yeah, so the guy with the Phillies hat, he caught the ball within the hat, and the hat just dropped, and the guy in the Eagles jersey caught it. To be honest, to me, that's like a fumble in NFL. Like, the guy had possession, he dropped it, ball's loose. At this point, whoever gets the ball last, like, that's their ball. Honestly, it's just a whole separate conversation. Maybe the guy was giving the ball to his kids or something, but then the guy in the Phillies hat went up to the Eagles guy wearing the jersey and started like yelling at him. Unless he was giving the ball to a kid, I don't think grown men should be going over this crazy over a home run ball. That guy was getting a little after it too much. So I think, to be honest, the guy in the Phillies hat dropped the ball. Ball's loose. Whoever gets it next, I think the ball should have gone to the guy in the Eagles jersey.
0: Interesting ruling there from Tyler. Hard to dispute that. Now, I will say before we get to Kenny, there's a whole nother level to this. I do not like when fans tell other fans what to do. Period. End of story. For example, if I catch a foul ball or a home run ball, and I am an adult, a 46-year-old adult, and I am at the game with, let's say, my friends or whoever it may be, and then people are going to be bullying me or peer pressuring me into giving that ball to a kid, I ain't about that. You don't need to tell me what to do. If I feel like in that spot, I want to give it to a kid for whatever reason, I could. If I feel like I want to take it home with me, maybe to give it to my nephew or my daughter, then I could do that. Or somebody that I know. Like, since when do we get to as a society, because of social media, that's why, that we need to bully people and tell them what to do with the ball that they catch in the game? Like, I have people at home. Oh, give it to a kid. Give it to a kid. Yeah, maybe I am going to give it to a kid. What about my unborn child or my 5-year-old daughter? You know what I'm saying? Like, you know, I'm saying unborn child because years, you know, prior to five years ago, I didn't have a child. And I would think the same thing. Like, maybe I want this ball one day to give to my kids who aren't here. Just like my grandfather gave me a ball, a foul ball that he caught many moons ago. And I still have it. One of my prized possessions after he's long gone. So, like, these people, just because they have it doesn't mean that they're going to hoard it to themselves and not have it, give it to their kids or create a memory. Like, stop bullying other people what to do with it. Now, in this particular case, I wasn't even letting that factor into the question. It was more about who was in possession of the ball. We know where you stand, Tyler. Kenny, where are you on this? Hat possesses the ball versus the guy in the scrum who comes up with it. Where do you stand on this side of things?
2: I totally agree with Tyler on this one, that the Eagles guy ends up with possession. It's his ball. I will say to the Phillies guy, if you're not going to catch it with your hands, I know people get made fun of this, but bring a glove to the baseball game. And catch, if you can't catch it with your hands, bring a glove, and he would have caught the ball. So, and then there would have been no scuffle. So I think that would be the best solution guy.
0: Tyler, who did in fact end up with it? Did the guy who was complaining, the Philly fan that was complaining, end up with it? The one with the hat?
1: Yes, he got the ball. Yep, yelled at the fan and took the ball and then ran away.
0: And he's going to be vilified now on social media. That's how these things work.
1: Oh, yeah.
0: Matter of fact, like, I say that you can't bully me into making a decision, I'd have no choice but to give it up. Plus, I'm somewhat, like, recognizable in New York where I'm on SNY TV. You know, if I were at a Met game, I'd have to give the ball up now. What kind of position is that? That stinks. I've never caught a foul ball in my life. If a foul ball came my way and I got it, I'd love to have that and take that home with me and give it to my daughter. But I'd feel like, oh, look who got, oh, Licata. Is that Licata? You better be giving that ball away. You better be giving that to a kid. I have to give it away. I can't even get it. I missed my opportunity. In life, I've never gotten a foul ball. Home run derby ball I did get. And I only knocked over three kids to get it. So, and that's with me right now. It's behind me right there. You can see it if you're watching on YouTube. Bryce Harper hit it, 2013 Citi Field home run derby. I didn't really knock over kids. I went under the seat, grabbed it, and came up with it. And then the guy in front of me is like, oh, that was mine. I'm like, well, if it's yours, how come I got it? Oh, give it to the kid. I ain't giving it to no kid. This is mine. Give it to my kid. Thank you. I've waited my whole life for this. So ruling on this is a little tricky because I do understand the thought process of trying to catch the ball with a hat. You can't catch a bat with a pot. What the hell is the name of that movie? I'm drawing a blank here. Black Sheep. Chris Farley. Look it up if you haven't. You can't catch a bat with a pot. Tommy Boy was the original, then Black Sheep, you know, Spade and Farley getting together, trying to catch a bat in their cabin, like an actual bat, scary bat, not a baseball bat. You can't catch a bat with a pot. Idiot. Moron. Anyway, you can catch a ball with a hat, but you do need to remain in possession of it. My bigger issue than whose ball is it or not, who's in possession of it or not, is the guy going, like it was sour grapes after he missed out on it. Like on the rebound or in the scrum after the fumble, as you say, Tyler, I'd give the guy back his hat and be like, oh, ball's mine, bro, but you lost it. Like, that's it. Period. End of story. And the other guy's so mad that he lost it, he goes up and starts barking at the other guy, yelling at him, thinking that he's in some kind of control. He's not. Whoever has the ball in hand is in possession of it. That is my ruling. It could be somebody's hat. You can't just throw at, like, if you were to throw on the field, throw a glove up and catch a ball by some miracle, you throw it up, it catches the ball, and it lands wherever. It's not yours. It's not like, you know, unless you're Inspector Gadget and have that thing attached to your hand still, it's not yours. If the hat were attached to his hand, it would be his. Once the hat is detached from his body part, and it's fair game, and it wasn't like it was ripped from him, once the hat is detached from the body part, then I believe it is fair game. So I am with both of you, Tyler and Kenny, that I do think, in fact, possession would belong to the guy who ended up giving it up because he felt like he was bullied into it, which is just not right. But in the end, here's what's going to happen if it hasn't already, and maybe you guys can further the conversation. I saw it last night. I made a note of it. I was like, okay, I got to talk about that tomorrow. Here's what's going to happen. The guy who ended up giving up the ball to the bully with the hat, sounds like a kid's book or something. The bully with the hat. The guy who ended up giving the ball back will probably be made some kind of hero by Philadelphia and their fans. And then the Phillies players will do something nice for him and his family or something like that, I would think. That's usually what happens with this stuff, right? On social media. That's the good part of social media. Who wants to get rid of social media? I don't know. But that's the good part of social media. Where you'd now have, you could find that person and vilify that person, and who knows what could happen as far as their employment situation goes. But anyway, you will now have, I'm sure the Philly broadcast will go over to that guy and give him a bat and a ball and all this stuff, especially if it was a kid. Maybe adult to adult. Do they do the same thing with adult to adult crime, Tyler, like in that spot? Because it was two adults, one wearing an Eagles jersey, one wearing, I think it was a Phillies jersey and his hat. Like, do they do that if it were an adult, or only if the adult steals the ball from the kid, then the kid gets rewarded? But if an adult steals the ball from another adult, do we just ignore that? Where are we at with that in today's society?
1: No, I think they absolutely ignored it. I think the middle-aged sports fan male is just like, no one cares. Like, dude, just catch the ball and move on here. I don't think anything's happening.
0: Yeah, that ain't right, brother. That ain't right. I'm telling you. And you know what? The person to blame is the guy in the Eagles jersey. He should have stood his ground. Why are you getting bullied by the other guy? I mean, maybe you just think it's not worth the fight. You don't want to deal with the confrontation. You know, there doesn't need to be any confrontation. You just let him know, no, this is mine. We're good. Here's your hat. I'm good. Oh, but that was my ball. I caught it with that. It's not your ball. If it were yours, you'd have it. How come I have it? And that's it. You just got to be confident and stand your ground. And that would have been it. End of story. No, Tyler, I am not sports radio Zach Campbell. I don't go seeking these balls out. And by the way, what you get on me? I'm 46 years old. I can't have the joy of catching a foul ball. I got to give it up because I'm an older, middle-aged dude. Like, no, I'm sorry. What about my kid? What about my daughter? She's not going to get one on her own. Daddy'd have to give it to her. I'm not allowed. I'm not Zach Campbell out here chasing things down. Even at that home run derby, I didn't ask Bryce to hit it to me. He hit it to me. I reached down onto the seat, came back up in victory, holding up that ball. It's a nice ball, and I have that memory forever. Now, I was supposed to have that robbed from me because I was going to give it to a kid? Imagine how much worse that story is. Oh, yeah, I was at the home run derby at Citi Field in 2013, and Bryce Harper hit one that came my way. I reached down under the seat and came up with it in the scrum. I was quick enough, cat-like reflexes, to grab it and come up with it from the scrum, only to have some older man bully me into giving it to his son. And I no longer have possession of the ball. Hell no! That ball's coming back with me, and it will be in my possession, or my daughter's possession when I, in fact, die. All right, we'll get into some NFL next hour. Also, Herm Edwards coming up at 11 o'clock. MLB trade line discussion, too, when we come back. And then we'll have Brian Geltzow coming up at 10:20 as well. This is You Better, You Bet, presented by BetMGM on Westwood One Sports. 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
1: Okay, Laura.
2: Dead.
1: Laura wins in a landslide. K-Star, so sorry. So sorry. What about 104 today for K-Star? Cool name. That's Stu Kovacs. He produces. Laura Jimenez runs the board tomorrow. Something tells me we'll talk about LeBron James.
2: LeBron James.
1: Woo! Come on now. There we go. Pete Souza will be joining us for the duration of the show tomorrow as well as through the rest of the week. That's ESPN's Pete Souza. Thanks to Aaron Murray for joining the program. You Better You Bet's coming up. To Colin Jones, Armin Williams, Bruce Gilbert, and Ryan McGuire, thank you for a job. We'll see you again from 6 a.m. to 9 a.m. tomorrow. It is still Westwood One Sports and the Westwood One Sports app. This has been the Drake Toll Show.
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16: As a parent, when you send your kid off to school in the morning, you know that they're going to be learning, they're going to be spending time with their friends. But a new study out of UCSF found adolescents are spending an average of 70 minutes of their school day on their phones. Now, some kids will say they need their phones to help with schoolwork, but this study found that they were spending the vast majority of their screen time on TikTok, Instagram, and Snapchat. Not really apps that you're going to be turning to for homework help. Now, the study's lead author said, don't blame kids for using their phones at school. Teach them how to resist them. Focus on what they'd get by putting them aside rather than what you're taking away. Explain how phones could hurt their academic performance, and also remind them of this. Nothing takes the place of real face-to-face friendships. I'm Dr. Sanjay Gupta, helping you live a better life.
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0: Caleb Durbin's eighth inning home run lifts the Red Sox to their 14th straight win, a 6-5 series opening win over the Orioles.
19: That's what it's about, man. We're playing really good baseball right now. We're playing Red Sox baseball, and we're fired up. We want to keep it rolling.
0: The Sox going to try to tie that record. 15 straight wins. Goes back to 1946. In the Bronx, the bench is empty. No punches are thrown. The Yankees make it 2 straight wins. They beat the Buccos 8-6. The Pirates in the Bronx. Cranston Western softball going to try to make it 2 straight at the New England Regionals. They'll take on Bristol, Connecticut, playing on their home turf. Both teams 1-0. At Agawam, former Moses Brown golfer Kylie Eaton is atop the leaderboard after day one of the Rhode Island Golf Association's Julia Green Women's Amateur. She was 5-7.
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1: 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We started the show talking about LeBron. Like, what's the holdup, dude? Make a freaking decision already. What's the wait? You don't know where you want to go? Come on, you didn't give this any thought prior? It's taken 3 weeks. Not four, not five, not six. How many, come on, how many weeks are going to take, LeBron? More weeks than you have championships? What is happening here? Anyway, we started the show talking about LeBron at the start of the 9 o'clock hour. We'll have Brian Geltzauer coming up in about 20 minutes or so. We'll get more into LeBron and the NBA free agency and how things look. For me, it will impact the Eastern Conference, no question about it. I still don't think LeBron, if he goes to one of those final three teams that he mentioned or that Shams mentioned, Cleveland, Miami, Philadelphia, I still don't think that would put them over the top as far as being better than the Knicks in the Eastern Conference. Long way to go before that happens. Let's get into some baseball here. Can we do that? National show, like, is that allowed to do some baseball stuff? It is trade deadline season. I was told once, and the reason why I joke about that, it's kind of an inside joke that you wouldn't get, but I was told once, just don't do baseball when you're doing national shows. I used to do national shows, and I did overnights, as a matter of fact, on Saturday and Sunday morning. Anyway, point is, I'm no stranger to doing national shows. And I also know that right now it's trade season, and I have an idea for the New York Yankees. And this is an idea. It's not just specific to the Yankees. In this case, it does pertain to the Yankees, but it's about any team that is looking to close the gap on the big bad Dodgers. And if I were to look at the teams in Major League Baseball, who I think have the best chance to, in fact, beat the Dodgers, the Yankees would be one of the teams in the conversation, in part because the American League is not very strong. Okay, and then you look at, and this is a whole nother topic, but we can do it here. We have some time. You look at the way that the landscape of Major League Baseball is nowadays with the extra wild card and having all these teams like, is Schoolboy going to be on the move? I don't know. He was 2 weeks ago, but then the Tigers are good. Are the Red Sox going to trade Chapman? I don't know. They were a month ago, but now they've won 14 straight games, and they're chasing down the Yankees and the Rays in the East instead of trading Chapman potentially to the Yankees. So these conversations, they change, if not daily, certainly weekly or whatever it may be, as far as who's going to be available. And right now, it doesn't look like there are many appealing options that are going to be out there to upgrade your team if you're trying to get to, like, could you marginally upgrade? Could you add a catcher if you're the Yankees? Probably. I'd hope so. They need one. Could you add relievers if you're a team in need of relievers? Yeah, that's probably the easiest thing to add in season because so many of these relievers that are having good years on teams that aren't going anywhere, they can be had. Especially you look at the New York Mets who happen to have a bunch of relievers. Team stinks, but they have a bunch of relievers. I know Francisco Lindor's name has come up on a national broadcast as far as being available, and that's a thing. And by the way, A, he should be available. B, he should be desirable. People will look at the contract and be like, oh, I don't want that. Well, do you want good players or not? You want to upgrade your team or not? The Yankees aren't interested in Lindor. Okay, I guess they like Caballero and Volpe as short. Good luck beating the Dodgers with that combination. Anyway, here's what I think the Yankees need to do.
2: They need to be willing, because there are two ways. I just keep extending the conversation. There are two ways to upgrade your team. One, add payroll, whether it be in free agency or taking on money in season. Two, trade prospects. And I think for the Yankees to close the gap on the Dodgers, if you didn't see it, the Dodgers took 2 out of 3 from the Yankees this weekend. Not that that is the barometer, but you could just tell by watching the games that the Dodgers are at a different level. They're really at a different level from everybody else. But I'm thinking from a Yankee perspective that even though the Rays have been very good in the American League and they lead the American League East, the Red Sox are red hot right now. You know, a lot could happen. The Tigers, the Mariners, whatever. Okay. Texas, like whatever. I still think the Yankees have the best chance. Remember, the Yankees are depleted right now. They're missing Judge, Stanton, and Max Fried, not to mention the additions that they could make. So let's say that they get those guys back, and they were in the World Series a couple years ago. Yes, it was with Soto, but still. The Yankees are the one constant. Blue Jays come and go. Rays come and go. Red Sox come and go. Other teams come and go. The Yankees remain the 90-plus win team that is always in the playoffs. Okay, get to it, Sal. Get to it. I'm getting to it. The Yankees need to do both. They need to. Here's what I would do if I were Cashman. Finally put the foot on the pedal and go all in. They, assuming that Skubal is available. Now, that is a big assumption, but let's just hypothetically, for the sake of conversation and sports talk, like that's what we do. This is a sports talk show. We talk about sports. Let's have a conversation. Like me and Costos hanging out at the bar. All right, here's what I would do. Like, we wouldn't have a conversation and have it halted immediately. Yeah, but the Tigers aren't going to trade him and that's it. Okay, let's talk about something else. Like, we would have the conversation that he might be available. If he were available, the Yankees need to go aggressively to get him. Now, what the Tigers would want would be a bunch of prospects, and the Yankees could part with that. Now, is that going to be George Lombard Jr.? Whatever. I don't need to bore you with the prospect names that you may not know. Spencer Jones, Jace Dominguez, they come up. Their value is nowhere near what it used to be, but those guys have come up. Let's just say that it takes a boatload of prospects from the Yankees to be able to get Tarik Skubal. You would think then, okay, well, is that going to be it now? How are they going to get Mason Miller, which is the second piece of this puzzle that I want? How are they going to get Mason Miller after they just traded everybody to Tarik Skubal? Well, what's the other way that I said you could acquire players? Taking on money. Now, Mason Miller is dirt cheap. You're getting him for free. It's actually shocked that he's even available. A player of his caliber, by far the best closer in baseball, unhittable, untouchable. He's available with years of control. I think we went over it before, Tyler, what did I say? 3 years after beyond this year of control where he's arbitration eligible. 3 years of control beyond this year. So you'd be getting him for 3.5 years. That is going to take a haul to be able to get him. Assuming, and it sounds like there were multiple reports, I think Bob Nightingale had it, that the Padres will be looking to move Mason Miller. The Padres also have a bad contract in Xander Bogaerts, who has 7 years left at $25 million a year. I'm pretty sure that is the right math. Left on his contract. He's been a terribly disappointing shortstop after signing the big money deal. They would do probably anything to get out from under that contract. So why not then take him on? Ooh, did you guys see that? I think we're having thunder and lightning in my neighborhood here. Just saw a flash on the screen here. Hopefully we don't lose connection. That would be awkward. Anyway, the way to do it is to not give up prospects. You'd have to give up some, but take on a bad contract. If the Yankees went to A.J. Preller and the Padres and said, we are looking to get Mason Miller and we want to take the bad contract of Xander Bogaerts off your hands, the Padres would be more than willing to listen because they have two ways to move on from Mason Miller. Either get yourselves out from under a bad contract. That's, you could attach a bad contract to Mason Miller. Here you go. Or you send Mason Miller somewhere and you get an absolute freaking haul in the prospect department. There are multiple ways to do it. But if I'm the Yankees, I'm trying to go win a World Series. I'm taking my prospects and getting Tarik Skubal. And now you have a rotation and whoever those prospects may be, whatever the Tigers want, that's going to be the cost of doing business. You're getting Skubal as a rental. You already know that going in. Jones, Dominguez, Logrande, Lombard, whatever combination of those guys. You trade to get Skubal. Now you have a rotation with Skubal, Gerrit Cole, Cam Schwitler and Max Fried when he comes back. Forget about even Carlos Rodon. If you needed to, you move him to the bullpen, whatever it may be. That is a loaded rotation that can look the Dodgers in the eye. Scooble can go toe-to-toe with Yamamoto. Cole, Schlittler, those guys can take on Glasnow, Snell, whatever. Otani, if he decides he wants to pitch by then. We'll get to that in a little bit. Let me make a note of that. Otani isn't really a two-way player. You know, because to be a two-way player, you actually have to play both ways. Imagine if there was somebody who could pitch and hit at the same time. I'm still imagining. I haven't seen it. He just doesn't do it. Anyway, maybe we'll get to that later. But that would load up your rotation if you trade for Tarek Skubal. And then you go to the Padres and say, we want Mason Miller, and I'm willing to take on the Xander Bogaerts contract. Whether it's all of it, whether it's a large portion of it, maybe the Padres give you, they'll pay down the last year, so then you only get him at 6 years for $25 million per year. Now, you not only get Mason Miller, who's the best closer, which pushes everybody back in that bullpen, which makes the Yankees have a lights-out bullpen. They need at least another arm. But you'd certainly live with Mason Miller and David Bednar as your 8-9 guys and then figure out whoever you trust to get through the rest of the game, assuming that you need them with that loaded rotation. But now you have just added, in this hypothetical, which is realistic, you have the least realistic thing of the whole. I'm not saying the Yankees would do it, but the least realistic part of this is that the Tigers make Skubal available. Because if I'm the Tigers at this point, they already screwed up. Excuse me. They should have traded Skubal in the offseason ahead of the season because they would have maximized his value. Now they're kind of caught in no man's land. They might be good enough to make a run. They might not. His value is not going to be the same as it was before the year because it would have been a full season of Tarek Skubal. And that team that acquired him could have tried to convince him that it's good here. Let's say the Yankees in this case. You know, same thing that they did with Juan Soto a couple years ago. And that resulted in a World Series appearance. They could have done the same thing with Tarek Skubal. Anyway, the least realistic part of this is that the Tigers would make Skubal available. If they do, it is realistic to think that the Yankees could do what I'm saying. Go trade prospects for Skubal. That's one. Then go tell the Padres you'll take on a bad contract in Bogaerts to bring in Mason Miller. That's two. That can happen. Will it happen? No. Do you know why it won't happen? Because the Yankees wouldn't ever go all in as far as either prospects or finances. And that is why we sit here today where they are not on the level with the Los Angeles Dodgers. And no one is. But if now I just gave you the Yankee perspective, and the reason why I would do it with the Yankees is because they're close to me, closer to being able to beat the Dodgers. But this could pertain to any team, really. Sadly, the one team that would do it is the Dodgers. I bet you the Dodgers would trade prospects for Skubal and would take on Bogaerts' contract to bring in Mason Miller. Padres aren't going to trade him there, though. Nor should they. You can't trade him to the Dodgers. Like, it's bad enough to trade him. You can't trade him within the division of the Dodgers. And look at the Padres. Like, they want Mason Miller. They want Tarek Skubal. They're already loaded. How do you even find a roster spot for these guys? But that's the way the trade deadline should be working, especially now, where you have fewer guys available. It used to be half the league, more than half the league was out of it, and they'd be looking to part with a bunch of their players. And now you don't have that. I mean, whether you want to say it's good or not for the sport, okay, good to have more cities involved, but it's bad for the trade deadline action because there aren't as many teams in it who are willing to give up those players. They ran, why am I going to trade this guy now? I'd rather just keep him, extend him the qualifying offer, get a draft pick back, and we could try to make a run at the postseason. That's the thought process. So the trade deadline, which is coming up in less than 2 weeks, August 3rd, Monday, August 3rd, 6 p.m., that is a lot less exciting than it used to be. But you can be in the business if you're a team, and there are only a handful of teams that would be willing to take on bad contracts. You can get a good player, a young player under team control for taking on a bad contract and then have to lessen the prospect haul. So if I'm the Yankees, I want to close the gap on the Dodgers, and that should be the primary goal, to win a World Series. Not to try to be practical and logical and win these deals and think about it from a standpoint of, well, what about in 2 years from now or 3 years from now? Think about it short term. For once, and decide to go all in. And you could do it multiple ways. Give up some of the prospects and bring in Tarik Skubal and load up your rotation. Imagine a Yankee team with that rotation that I just mentioned, getting Judge and Stanton back and trading for Mason Miller and even bringing in Bogarts. I've given you an ace, as good as you could get atop your rotation, your already loaded rotation, but you've just made that better. You've gotten the best, like in this scenario, the Yankees are adding the best pitcher in baseball and the best closer in baseball, and Tarik Skubal and Mason Miller. Oh, and by the way, even though it's a bad contract and he's underperforming, Bogarts is still an upgraded shortstop over Caballero and Volpe. You're welcome, Brian Cashman. You're welcome. I just solved your issues. Hal Steinbrenner needs to strongly consider going all in, and that is something that the Yankees need to do. That's all in, not halfway in it. It hasn't worked. Otherwise, who the hell is going to beat the Dodgers? Because you know what? Furthermore, if the Yankees don't go all in and make these moves, there is the chance the Dodgers do. Even if the Padres wouldn't directly trade Mason Miller to them, maybe the Padres trade Mason Miller somewhere else. Maybe he gets flipped eventually. And Tarik Skubal, he is fair game. If he's on the trading block and nobody else wants to go all in, guess what? The Dodgers will. When we come back, we'll get back to some NBA talk. Talk with Brian Geltzeiler. Sal Licata filling in for Nick Costos. 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
1: 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We started the show talking about LeBron as we await the decision, like the decision part two. What the hell is going on here already? July 21st. I mean, we're talking about 3 weeks later. Pick a team and move on. Right now, we welcome in Brian Geltzeiler. I haven't talked to Gelty in a while, so it's a pleasure to have him on here. He is, of course, host of... He's not there? Oh, did you guys say that? He's not there right now? Oh, my bad. Oh, are we live? Oh, I thought we were... Take two. Anyway, we await Gelty, who's getting signed in right now. Just saw the panic. No, he's not there. No, go to him right there. Anyway, we were talking about LeBron before. Are we good to go? Just tell me in my ear there, Tyler, if we're good to go with Gelty.
2: Yeah, whatever.
1: Okay. I could have stalled until he's all right. Thank you. Brian Geltzeiler, we haven't talked to you in a while, Gelty. Hope all is well. Host of course, one of the hosts on SiriusXM NBA Radio. Dude, what is up with LeBron? What's taking so long? What's the holdup here?
3: Hey, let me ask you a question, Sal. If you were LeBron and you had everybody waiting on you and you weren't sure what you want to do, or maybe you want one or two of these teams to make a preemptive move or give them your word that they're going to make a move, and you could play teams off each other, you're really worried about the time frame. Are you really worried about the other free agents you're holding up, whether it's Bradley Beal, Jonathan Kuminga, Russell Westbrook, or DeMar DeRozan? Are you really worried about the league schedule release? You're LeBron James, you're 41 years old, and you still have this kind of gravity. And you know what? I know people are annoyed by this because we're into July 21st and there's no decision. And then really, I'm not sure there's a decision imminent at this point. But I'm not one of those people that's bothered by it. I'm kind of sitting back as an observer with a smile on my face and saying, you know what? When you do what LeBron James has done in this league and you're still in this kind of demand at the age of 41, it ain't bragging if you can do it, Sal.
1: My issue is less, like, I don't care. You're right. He can do whatever he wants, right? It's his time frame. My issue is, like, I don't understand the holdup.

0: What is he? It's not that I need to know the announcement for me, or like I'm tired of waiting on him. I'm curious as to somebody of his stature that has thought about this, I'm sure, for months, even including in season. What's the holdup? Like Rich Paul comes out and says, here's the board. What does LeBron not really know where he wants to play right now? Then why is he dwindling it down to three teams? Like, where are we at with his process? Less than me needing to know or us being tired of the waiting game, Gelty. Why hasn't, like, does LeBron actually not know where he wants to go at this point?
1: Listen, I'm not sure he knows where he wants to go. He has a lot of different things that are pulling at him. Number one's his family. And keep in mind, you know, his daughter, his youngest child, has known nothing but Los Angeles with him all this time. So I think that plays a little bit of a factor here. And that really puts the Warriors much more on the radar than maybe they would be otherwise from a basketball fit standpoint. Does he want the best basketball situation where he's going to have the largest role and ability to compete within that role? That would probably be Miami, where he'd be with Giannis and Bam Adebayo and could have the ball in his hands a lot. And that would be a great situation for him. Maybe it's the lure of being back close to Akron and going to Cleveland. I don't see a great basketball fit for him there. I don't know that sharing the ball with James Harden and Donovan Mitchell is going to make him any happier than sharing the ball with Luka Doncic and Austin Reeves. But if they continue to be prominent in this search, and he certainly hasn't dismissed them. And then there's the whole Philly thing, which, you know, to me is very, very intriguing from a basketball standpoint. And then there's another aspect of this, Sal, which is money. So James Harden opted out of his deal, hasn't signed a new deal, because maybe if he signs for a lesser amount or they figure out a wink deal going forward, they can pay LeBron a little more money. You know, yeah, then you have Draymond Green, who opted out of his deal, hasn't re-signed a new deal. That could have something to do with money. Does LeBron want to play for the league minimum? We don't have an answer to that question. And in a couple of these places, Philly and Miami, that's what it's going to require. So I do think there's a lot of moving parts here in terms of what he wants to do. And it's a big move for him. He was never in one place as long as he was in Los Angeles. And, you know, having to be away from his family a bunch, he's got to reconcile himself with that. I don't pretend to know what's going on in his mind. But I would think that if he definitely had a choice made, he's going to announce it, because actually there's going to come a time sooner rather than later, Sal, that he's going to get sick of all this. I don't think he's there yet, but I think we get a week to 10 days with where he hasn't announced a decision. He's going to come to a point where he's just going to say, you know what, screw it. This is what I'm doing.
0: Okay, that's fair enough. I mean, making a life decision like that, it's a pretty big thing. I just assume, you know why? I saw Rich Paul and that stupid whiteboard. And he said, if the Knicks didn't win the championship, it would be no decision. He'd be going to New York. I don't understand how you come to that conclusion, which, by the way, is like anybody could say that. Yeah, well, if, hypothetically, if they didn't win, he was going here. I don't know how you could say that. But then, okay, what would be appealing about that? Big market, New York, the challenge of trying to get the team over the hump and win a championship. Is that what he's chasing? Is he chasing a big market? Is he trying to appease the family? Like, there are many different things here. I don't understand why his agent would come out and say it would have been New York. Is he waiting for Jalen Brunson to call him and maybe come play for the league minute? Like, I don't understand what is his thought process and how his agent can say publicly it would have been New York if they did not win the championship. That doesn't make any sense to me.
1: Well, so here's the, let's start there, Sal. All right. His agent has a podcast on Spotify, on the Ringer Podcast Network. Part of the value of, and I enjoy the podcast. I could, and the reason I enjoy the podcast is because generally Rich Paul is who he is and makes no bones about it. With all that said, he's been close with LeBron their entire lives. We know LeBron throws things out to the media just for his own amusement. To think Rich Paul doesn't do some of that on this podcast would be very naive. He's having a good time with the audience when it comes to something like that. And I think in this particular case, I don't know if he's telling the truth about LeBron and the Knicks, but to your point, for each team, there's a different thing that attracts LeBron. For the Knicks, it would have been the ability to be a part of, you know, winning a championship, and the team hadn't done that in 53 years, or if they didn't win this year, it'd be 54 years. So you have that part with the Knicks. For Miami is, do I want to go, you know, as good a basketball situation as it is, do I want to be 3,000 miles away from my family and go back under, you know, the Heat culture Riley Dome, which is what he would be doing, which means I don't get my run of the place. My guys can't come on the team playing, and you know, Giannis's brothers aren't going to be there. This is, it's all business. Do I want to be back to all business? Then it's Cleveland. Listen, I know for a fact that not only do the does ownership, management, the coaching staff love LeBron, but those players love LeBron. When LeBron's back in that area, he goes out of his way to go from Akron to the practice facility at Cleveland to work out there. And anytime he's there, they love having him. So there's a sentimental allure with being back in Cleveland that I think pulls at him a little bit. And then the Philadelphia situation, which I don't think is as realistic, because in the end, you know, we've seen hanging your hat on Joel Embiid and how that can go bad. With all that said, I think they could actually be very good with LeBron and without Joel Embiid, with him not on the floor. But I think the role there for LeBron, having to play a lot of four and even some five in that situation, basketball-wise, isn't that appealing to him. One interesting thing that we did take from LeBron's time at Fanatics Fest and a lot of the public comments, which were really fluff more than anything else, but he did float the idea more than one time that this isn't his last year, that he's looking to play another year. So I think when you look at that standpoint, from that standpoint, what helps him play another year? So you're not playing a lot of four and five, being more of a perimeter guy, and that to me would definitely dismiss Philly. I'm not taking Minnesota and Denver all that seriously right now, Sal, as candidates for him to go there.
0: We're talking with Brian Geltzahler, host on Sirius XM NBA Radio. You mentioned the Warriors. I thought I saw a report, I could be wrong, maybe you could correct this, that he had it down to three. Now, again, who the hell knows where this is even coming from, but I'm pretty sure I saw it from Shams, that it was three teams, Miami, Cleveland, and Philadelphia as possibilities. Are we ready to rule the Warriors out? I know you're talking about that as a possibility. It would make sense to me, play with Steph Curry, stay on the West Coast. Where are we at with the either final three or the Warriors being in play for LeBron?
1: I wouldn't dismiss the Warriors because you just said the magic words, stay on the West Coast. And it's the one team that allows them to be closer to home. It's a 40-minute private plane ride. And I mean, he could go sleep home on game nights if he wanted to do that. Like that's a very attractive option to him. I think what's holding him up on the Warriors is one thing and one thing only, the ability to win. I think that's a problem with an older team like this. When you're looking at Steph Curry's gotten hurt a lot. Porzingis has always been limited availability with him. Al Horford is, 40 years old himself. Jimmy Butler's not going to play for at least half this season, and how's he going to recover from ACL surgery? And this could also be a situation where LeBron wants the Warriors to move the Butler contract to bring someone else in. You've heard Anthony Davis as a prominent name with that, and Washington's made it clear they don't want to trade Anthony Davis, which essentially means make us a real offer. We're not going to let him steal him from us. So I think I wouldn't rule Golden State out because there's that factor of being proximate to home. But I said this to you earlier. What we don't know is if LeBron is saying, hey, I need you to make this move for this guy to be able to make me want to come there and play for the league minimum. Some of that could be in place right now. But part of the problem is he's a victim of his own actions. Because if he does want teams to make moves, because he's been so close to the vest about this and no one really has an idea where he's going to go, everybody's kind of paralyzed here, Sal. No one's going to make a move till they know where he's going. So he kind of, if he wants a team to make a move in advance of him going there to make it more attractive for him, what he's doing in the marketplace is handcuffing that a little bit too.
0: Why is he, forgive my ignorance on this, why not just stay with the Lakers? Was this a Lakers thing? I thought initially it was that he wanted to move on from there. Then I read somewhere that it might have been the Lakers kind of forcing him out. If he's valuing being on the West Coast and being with his family, with Luka there, I know that they weren't very good this year, but maybe they could have added the pieces here with Reeves. You mentioned it. Why not just stay with the Lakers? What happened? Was that a LeBron decision or the Lakers?
1: That's a LeBron decision, and it probably was a Laker decision before that. LeBron, to my understanding, felt very disrespected last summer. Listen, LeBron is a very, very bright guy. 90% of the time, he's extremely self-aware. LeBron knew when they traded for Luka Doncic that Luka Doncic was the better player, that he was living in Luka's world. He also believed, and I think correctly believed, that handing the mantle to Luka was something that the Lakers should have let LeBron do himself. Instead, as soon as they got Luka there, last summer, they dubbed it Luka's team. They went on a whole tour, Luka visiting people, Luka doing this, Luka doing that. When training camp started, Luka was the center of their universe, and they kind of, in LeBron's eyes, cast him aside a little bit. Now, here's the thing with LeBron. when he embraced being cast aside and embraced making a Lucas team, they had their best run of the season in March. He looked terrific. And I think LeBron would have done that on his own. But I think he felt like they disrespected him a little bit in that way by not letting him hand the reins to Luka, because I think it also made it harder for a relationship with Luka. If he hands the reins to Luka, he can give him some input. He can help him a little bit. He brought him a title. And I know people like to crap on that title. I don't. That was a hard title to win in 2020. LeBron brought them a title. And I think he felt like he deserved more respect from this organization that he didn't get. So when it came to that, and LeBron wants to be respected for what he's accomplished. At the same time, he also wants to be respected for what he can still do on the floor. I don't think he felt the Lakers respected him at this point for either of those things. Plus, the other thing was this. The Westbrook trade and LeBron pushing them to do it, and then when it went bad, blaming them and not taking ownership, that definitely soiled things between LeBron and Rich Paul and Jeannie Buss and Rob Pelinka and the Lakers organization. And the Lakers kind of, once they got Luka, they were like, you know, we kind of don't need this anymore. And so there's definitely was that relationship. And LeBron, just at this stage of his career, and I don't blame him, he's not going to go anywhere where he doesn't feel like he's given the maximum level of respect. Again, not only for what he's achieved, but what who he still is. This is still a 24/7 guy.
0: I'm not sure, Brian, he will get more respect from anybody than Pat Riley. And Riley talks about one more plane to land. They brought in Giannis. How big of that relationship, the history there, where would you put Miami? I mean, if you're talking about respect and still a chance to win and a place he's been familiar with, I would probably have them up that list because of Pat Riley. How about the odds of him going back to the Heat?
1: Yeah, front of the line. And again, there's so many things that check boxes in Miami. First of all, as my buddy Jason Jackson, who's the Heat's radio announcer, always tells me, it's paradise. It doesn't suck living in Miami, Sal. So, he loved it there when he was there the first time. It's a great place to live. The familiarity of the organization. Okay, there's not a lot different about the Heat when he was there last time than now. It's all business all the time, which he generally embraced for the most part till he decided he wanted to go back to Cleveland. The head coach, he knows how to work with Eric Spoelstra. Him and Spoelstra have a great relationship after not having a wonderful relationship early. He knows what he's coming back to. And as much as there's an allure in Golden State with Steve Kerr and coaching Team USA and all that, that's not coaching four seasons like he did with Eric Spoelstra. And he knows with Spoelstra, he can have a little bit of input to what happens. He's got a little bit of latitude. At times, he'll have to fall into line, but he's prepared to do that. He did that the last time. So Miami, to me, is the best fit if he doesn't prioritize money or prioritize being close to his family. And so those two are two things that Miami cannot provide. But basketball-wise, familiarity, coaching, respect, everything up and down the line, Miami will give him all of that.
0: All right, let's assume Warriors off the table. Let's assume it's one of the three teams in the Eastern Conference, Philly, Miami, Cleveland. How does this change the landscape in your mind with the East? I look at it, the Knicks are still the favorite. I don't care where he goes. I mean, there's a long way to go from where the Knicks are to where the East was, sweeping away the Sixers, sweeping away the Cavs. Can LeBron still have that big of an impact, whether it's pairing with Giannis, whether it's going back to Cleveland, or obviously going to Philadelphia with Jaylen Brown and Embiid? Can that move put them over the top of the Knicks in the Eastern Conference?
1: Right now, yes. LeBron has that kind of gravity here. Whatever those three East teams he goes to. First of all, I think Philadelphia can challenge for the East as is, and that's with Embiid playing 50 games and being healthy for the playoffs. I think Philadelphia is very, very good. The Jaylen Brown deal was a significant deal for them because it strengthens them on the defensive end of the floor. So I think Philadelphia is there either way. He would only strengthen that. Cleveland, he would help Cleveland a lot. I just wonder, you know, there's not enough basketballs on the floor for the guys in Cleveland that are going to want the ball in their hands. So I do have a little bit of worry, but Cleveland's got a big need for him. And they did make a conference final last year, as putrid as they played in that conference final. So I will make Cleveland, yes, I think he would catapult them. And I think Miami, he just is a perfect fit. And granted, they would need to go find another shooter. The only real shooter they have is Tim Hardaway coming off that bench. But you put him there. Because here's the thing with Miami as currently constituted. They're going to make games right. rock fights. They're going to play really slow basketball. They're going to lean into their size and their strength and their ability to guard, and that's how they're going to play. Put LeBron James on that team, and now you have a transition weapon that gets you easy baskets, and you can get out and run a little bit, which is a way the Heat have always wanted to play, high-volume threes and running when they can. They changed the system last year to not run a lot of pick and roll and more driving kick. They'll probably go back to pick and roll with Giannis. If they get LeBron here, it becomes an entirely different ballgame in terms of what they can do tempo-wise, and I just think he'd be a super fit there. So to me, if Miami got him, it catapults Miami into that conversation as well, assuming everybody's healthy. So I think any three of those East teams, LeBron's still at the age of 41. Remember what I said earlier, Sal? Dude's still 24-7-7. He still moves the needle for any of these teams and puts them right there in the category of being able to you know, go neck and neck with the New York Knicks.
0: You think the Knicks is just a one-off for you, or you look at them? I mean, the way that they did it was so impressive. Jalen Brunson, I know, is going to be more motivated. Halliburton back, the Heat better. Those are two teams the Knicks and Brunson haven't beaten, so that'll be a challenge there, assuming even if LeBron goes or not. It doesn't matter because they'll still have Giannis. You look at the Knicks as just being fortunate to take advantage of an opportunity that was there with the landscape being what it was, or do you look at them as a legitimate threat to repeat as champions?
1: No, so it's interesting. When I look at the Raptors championship in 2019, Sal, I thought they took advantage of opportunities and had a couple breaks go their way. You know, they have a shot in the second round with Kawhi Leonard in a game seven at a buzzer that rolls on the rim. In, you know, they get to the Warriors in the finals and everybody collapses around them with the Warriors. No Durant, no Klay Thompson. I thought that was taking advantage of an opportunity. Make no mistake about it. The Knicks, up till they got to the Spurs, had an easy run to get out of the conference, right? Atlanta played them tough for a couple games. They made some meaningful changes, blew them out of the water. Philly didn't look like they belonged on the same court. Neither did Cleveland. They did a job on those teams. The Spurs, listen, the Spurs are excellent, and the Knicks still disposed of them in five. Here's my point about the Knicks. Style points matter when you look at the ability to repeat, and was it fluky? There's nothing fluky about going 16-3 in the playoffs, period. Okay. And not only that, 15-1, won 15 of the last 16 games. I don't care who you're playing. This is the best the league has to offer. And the Knicks went out there and they kicked butt, man. So I look at them for next year and say, hey, why wouldn't you pick them to come out of the East again with that kind of dominant playoff performance? Here's the one caveat I will say regarding the Knicks. They have been blessed in the last 2 years with a lot of health. And granted, part of being blessed with health this year was the fact that OG got hurt in the first round, but because they took care of business with two consecutive sweeps to get out of the East, they had 2 8-game breaks that allowed OG to heal and get healthy. And they did that themselves. That was not luck. That was something that they made for themselves. But they've had everybody healthy. They've had Brunson healthy. They've had Towns healthy. They've had Bridges and Hart healthy. If they bump up against some injuries here, that will be a big-time equalizer. And again, I always go back to this because I think it's something that people underrate when it comes to the NBA and why teams load manage during the season. When you play into the middle of June, it's kind of quick getting back to training camp come September. And the Knicks are having a lot of fun celebrating. And don't get me wrong, Sal, they should have a lot of fun celebrating. But there's a long-term fatigue factor when you hit next April and next May that tends to creep up on you. And sometimes it's injuries and sometimes it's exhaustion. So that's the one thing I'll watch with the Knicks. But there's no doubt a dominant performance like that, 16-3 in the playoffs, 15 out of their last 16, they have earned the opportunity here and certainly earned my prediction to come out of the East all over again next year.
0: Thank you, Brian. You're the man. Great catching up with you. Good to hear from you again. Check him out, SiriusXM NBA Radio. He is the great Brian Geltzeyer.
1: Always my pleasure, Sal. Talk to you soon, buddy. You take care.
0: All right, been a while since I've talked to Geltzeyer there. That was fun, and I reminded how good he is on the air with the NBA stuff. All right, we'll have Herm Edwards coming up at 11 o'clock, so we'll look forward to talking some NFL with Herm. As for LeBron, we just await. We sit back and await the decision. Just keep waiting. I don't want to say I don't care because I do care, but I just like to think he has an idea of where he's going. Make a decision already. It's been 3 weeks, for goodness sake. Although if he did make a decision, what would we be talking about at this point? All right. Anyway, this is Sal Licata here in for Nick Kostos. 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
23: We've all been there, in a boring meeting, a long lecture, struggling to stay awake. 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Or try to pop outside for a quick walk, get your blood and your hormones pumping, splash some cold water on your face, or grab a cup of coffee, obviously. 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You could also make a point to engage in the meeting. You're not likely to fall asleep while you're actually talking. I'm Dr. Sanjay Gupta, helping you live a better life.

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1: 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You know, I was talking about books before. I also want to go see some movies. Actually, I really want to go see some Broadway plays, but I just can't do that. Like, can't find the time to do that without a babysitter. We had a babysitter, and then we don't have a babysitter anymore. My wife wasn't, loving that babysitter. Whatever. I thought she was fine myself. But anyway, need to find a babysitter, and then that becomes a whole thing. Now you got to pay for the babysitter, go into the city, go see the play. But I really want to see the Stranger Things play on Broadway. And if you're listening to this not in New York, well, whatever. It's my life. But I do want to go see some movies as well. I just love going to the movies. Is there anything better than walking into the theater, getting that smell of popcorn, picking out whatever candy you may like, knowing that you're going to escape from the crappy reality, the harsh realities of the world, whatever they may bring, the stress of work, family, anxiety, whatever it may be. Escape for, well, nowadays, like 2.5 hours, 3 hours maybe for a movie. How long is The Odyssey? People are telling me about this thing, The Odyssey, and it's even my wife, like, oh, we got to go see The Odyssey. I don't even know what The Odyssey is. What is this? So I'm like, is it like The Gladiator? I don't understand. Homer's Odyssey or Homer's Iliad? What is it, Tyler? Can you educate me on what The Odyssey is exactly? I know Matt Damon's in it, right? And Anne Hathaway? That's what I wanted. Yeah. Go ahead.
2: Yeah, so I'm not a big movie guy, but this is all over social media, so I had to look it up. Yeah, it's, but by what you said, it's 2 hours, 52 minutes. Yeah, it's from Homer's Greek epic poem, according to Google. So I've read this book like for 5 years in middle school and high school. Still have no idea what it's about. So I'm not going to see it, but I hope it's a good time.
1: Yeah, I almost like need to, dude, even what you just said, like people are trying to tell me. I'm like, all right, well, what's it about? And they're like, well, you know, like Homer and the Odyssey and the I'm like, yeah, I still don't know what it's about. But I like seeing any movie that is critically acclaimed. Like even recently I watched what's that one? Project Hail Mary with Ryan Gosling. And that was a very it's not great. I don't think best pick great, but it was good. It was an enjoyable watch. And it got like 94 on Rotten Tomato, whatever it was. I love watching movies. So if it's critically acclaimed, I will check it out. Right now, by the way, I'm into House of Dragons. You watch that, Tyler, or you're not even into, like, do you watch TV? You don't watch movies, you watch TV?
2: No. There's a running joke on the show. I've seen maybe like 5 movies in the last like 8 years. I'm not a movie guy.
1: And no TVs, though. You don't watch TV shows either?
2: No, not really. I think I've binge-watched one TV show in his Entourage. So there you go.
1: Bro, what do you do with your time?
2: Yeah, I know.
1: No, I'm serious. What do you do with that's it? I'm assuming you're single or what? Are you married?
2: I am. If I was married or had a girlfriend, I'd be watching these TV shows. But I'm by myself, I'd rather watch like NBA Summer League.
1: Bro, you're watching NBA Summer League?
2: Oh, of course.
1: You're down bad, huh? You betting on the Summer League too?
2: Actually, it's my favorite event to bet, yes. It's my favorite event to bet.
1: The Summer League?
2: Oh, yeah. We've done this on the show for years. It's my favorite. I've been to the event twice. I love it. It's a good time.
1: God bless you. I couldn't think of a sport that I'd be interested in less than the NBA Summer League. Like, I watched some of the highlights. Tyler Nickel, is that the guy the Knicks just picked? Whatever, knocking down some threes. So I see that. All right, so I see him knocking down some threes. Cool. But, like, Summer League? Nah, man. World Cup I was into. And I'm not a big soccer guy. I know Costas was all over it. Predicting that the dude from Norway would be a stud like 5 years ago. Good for Nick. I'll be more in the World Cup next year, but like, bro, I like advice for you. And I'm sorry for being repetitive. Obviously this is my first time on the show. We're just getting to know each other here, Tyler. Like you've got to watch some TV or some shows outside of sports, the Summer League. Who's your favorite team?
2: I'm a Philly fan. So Philadelphia, all the sports. So 76.
1: Oh, yes, bro. No movies. Bro. Wait, Philadelphia, what?
2: 76ers.
1: Semi-Sixers.
2: Semi-Sixers.
1: The Philadelphia Semi-Sixers, because they can't get out of the semifinal round. Wow. I mean, I respect it. I respect the passion. I respect the loyalty. I respect the fandom, of course. I mean, I too am a diehard sports fan. But being so into sports, you also got to take a little bit of a break from it. And I love myself a good movie. Oh, man, nothing better than going to the movies. But right now I'm in a House of Dragons on HBO. That's like the Game of Thrones. Not even spinoff, but maybe it is a spinoff. I have no idea. But I love House. Dude, I'm really into it. I like binging. I binge all sorts of stuff now. I mean, is everything everywhere? Matter of fact, the worst part about it is that I want to go like, okay, let's watch a new show. Let's check out HBO Max. Let's see what's on Netflix. Let's check out Paramount Plus. Let's check out this one, that one. Before you know it, I spent an hour looking for a show and now I'm tired and falling asleep. That's the issue. And you only, you know, being a sports fan, this is really the time to do it. You got the baseball games going on, which you can pay attention to that. And in New York, we got the two. So we got to pay attention to both those. But I mean, outside of that, this is the, you know, pretty soon it's the end. Once football season comes around, there's no binging. It's all football, whether it's college, whether it's NFL, it's all about football. And that is what we look forward to. But now, while we're in binge season or movie season, I'm going to enjoy it. A little book, a little movie, a little TV show, a little baseball. That's the balance. Certainly no NBA Summer League. I mean, does the Summer League even matter? When has anything you've ever seen in the Summer League actually transfer over to the NBA like that year? Does that even happen, Tyler? I mean, Summer League, who's there? It's irrelevant. I'd rather watch Jalen Brunson in the wrestling ring. Saturday main event. Jalen Brunson and Karl Anthony Towns. That's what I'm more into. I'll be into some NFL when we come back. Herm Edwards, former NFL head coach, current NFL analyst. We'll have some fun going around the league. An early season preview with the great Herm Edwards when we come back. Sal Licata in for Nick Costos. 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
23: That's what it's about, man. We're playing really good baseball right now. We're playing Red Sox baseball, and we're fired up. We want to keep it rolling.
21: The Sox going to try to tie that record. 15 straight wins. Goes back to 1946. In the Bronx, the bench is empty. No punches are thrown. The Yankees make it two straight wins. They beat the Buccos 8-6. The Pirates in the Bronx. Cranston Western softball going to try to make it two straight at the New England Regionals. They'll take on Bristol, Connecticut, playing on their home turf. Both teams 1-0. At Agawam, former Moses Brown golfer Kylie Eaton is atop the leaderboard after day one of the Rhode Island Golf Association's Julia Green Women's Amateur. She was 5-7.
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1: 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Let's talk some NFL, shall we? As we'll do so with former NFL head coach, current ESPN analyst Herm Edwards. And welcome in, Herm, to the show here. A bunch of questions as we get set for training camp, which will take place for most teams reporting next week. And, you know, we'll look forward to that, of course, like I said before, Hard Knocks and all those type different things. I really look forward to that. Herm, Salicata here. Pleasure to be joined by you. How you doing?
25: I am well. Thank you. Excited, obviously, if you're a football fan. You know, season's about to kick off. It's kind of interesting. I guess there's 10 new head coaches. That's a lot of new head coaches, but that's the way of the league, I guess, anymore.
1: Yeah, that's exactly right. They don't make them like they used to. So much for stability. I mean, year in, year out, they're changing like this. Who do you think, Herm, had the best offseason? Which team had the best offseason in your mind?
25: Well, you know, when you look at offseason, you got to ask the question. When you think about the offseason, there's a couple things. It's always about signing the players that have been on your roster. You don't want them to get away, the good ones. Then free agency, what have you done to build your team that way, and also the draft. So I think when you look at those three factors, I think all teams feel like they've, you know, maybe not done it exactly like they like, but you never know. You know, we know of the name players that switch teams and we get all excited. But at the end of the day, you really won't know until about the fourth game of the season, to be quite honest, because that's what it's going to take.
1: Which
25: because
1: is crazy.
25: They don't play preseason games anymore.
1: We
25: don't play preseason games.
1: So that affects
25: you.
1: It wasn't like that back in your day. It wasn't like that right, Herm, when you were coaching? Like, you could tell.
25: Yeah, well, you could tell, but also this, you know, it's so much change. I mean, that when you get a guy – whether you're an offensive, defensive player. Now, quarterback, obviously, you know, that's a big deal. But when you get position players, do they fit? Do they fit in your scheme? That's the first thing I ask the question. Is the guy going to fit to what you want to do? Because if you're trying to change the guy, that's failure for the coach and failure for the player. So all these things become a factor.
1: What'd you think of, you talk about head coaches and the changes, the Giants hiring John Harbaugh, for me, no better coach than that, legitimizes the program. Do you think the Giants can take a significant step forward in the NFC East this year and maybe be a team that can compete for a playoff spot?
25: I do. I think that the quarterback obviously went through what he went through, his whole deal, you know, I think, and Coach Harbaugh is going to tell him, he had a guy similar to that with some athletic ability that could run. It was Lamar Jackson. And, you know, he made sure Lamar understood, look, all that running around, it sounds good, looks good, and you get everybody excited, you know, and running into people. But you got to play the next snap. You're the quarterback. You got to be available, man. You can't get hurt running because you're running. You got to duck, man. You got to slide. You got to protect yourself. So I think it's a team that obviously has a good front defensively. Offensively, they've got enough players over there now. I think they can do some things. And Coach Harbaugh will bring a mentality where, if you're a Giant fan, you're going to love to hear this. They're going to run the ball some. You know, they're going to be a hard-nosed football team because that's what Harbaugh believes. That's the Giants. That's the Giants in the era that I played against. And when you watch them be successful, they always had a good running attack, had a good quarterback that would make good decisions with the ball and play fabulous defense.
1: You mentioned running the football. I don't know if you've seen this, but Scadaboo, obviously a guy who's just, he's a little bit of a nutty character there.
25: Yeah.
1: Smashing his head against walls and doing the backflips. He did a backflip the other day, coming off of an injury, doing a backflip on stage at Fanatics Fest, didn't even land it properly. Yeah. How would you handle that as a head coach if you saw your guy doing that?
25: Well, you got to protect him from himself because, you know, he's a tough guy. He's a physical guy and you know, and the players love him. You love the guy. You want the guy on your team, but you got to tell him, you know, you're going to have a short shelf life, especially as a runner. You know, this is not college football. You can't run these guys over. You know, it's nice that you want to be physical and we want to be a physical team. But here again, you know, the way he's doing things, I mean, his shelf life is going to be very short because eventually those hits add up, you know, and so you got to be careful. And running backs, as you know, their life expectancy is not very long anyway.
1: Yeah, especially with him, you would think. You're right. Running backs overall don't have a great life expectancy with him. Guy who's been, I respect him for being just wild and fearless, but you also got to be smart at points. Couple more in the NFC East, Herm. Let's stay in the NFC East. A lot of talk about the Cowboys off a big offseason, potentially could have expected to have a bigger in season. Are you as high on the Cowboys as everybody else seems to be at this point?
25: Well, if they fix their defense, now obviously on paper it's fixed, but they haven't played yet. This is the number one offense in the league. You know, some people forget that. I mean, Dak Prescott and this offense, they're scoring 30 plus points a game now. They can score the ball. I mean, they can score the football. They just couldn't stop anybody. Now, can they stop people? That'll be interesting. And it's all up front. They got to be able to stop the run. They got to slow people down and then let their athletes play in space defensively because they got some guys that can rush the quarterback. They got a pretty good secondary. They can take the ball away. They got to stop the run. If they can do that, Dallas is going to be hard to deal with.
1: What about Philadelphia? Potential step back after having to move on from A.J. Brown?
25: I don't know that. I don't know that. I think the Eagles offensively, can they get, you know, they look like, you know, when you, many old stick shift when you were shifting and every time the clutch would, you know, that clutch would stick on you every once in a while. Man, you couldn't get it in the gear. That's their offense. And when you watch them play offense last year, that's what their offense looked like. They could never get in flow to anything. It's like, it's sticky. And they got enough guys now there besides A.J. Brown that with the ball in their hand that can make plays. How do you distribute the ball to these guys? That's going to be the key. Defensively, you know, I think they're going to be fine defensively, but it's the offensive side of it. They got to get into a flow.
1: You know, you look at the NFC North, loaded teams there. Caleb Williams, another year with the Bears. Obviously, their head coach, Ben Johnson, doing a great thing. Step back for the Lions last year. Maybe they get healthier this year. How do you see the NFC North loaded team? Jordan Love with the Packers, obviously the Vikings, and the quarterback guru, KOC. Where are you looking at with the North? I know it's way early, Herm, but just getting your expertise on this, how do you see the North playing out this year?
25: Well, you don't feel like Green Bay is going to, you know, play like they did last year, obviously, but they're here again. That's the quarterback. Can Caleb Williams continue to play at the level he played at last year? And I anticipated that. I said it last year. I was a Bear fan. I said, look, Ben Johnson going there. All these Bear fans are mad. Caleb Williams say he's, you know, they shouldn't have picked him. Well, guess what? He showed them last year. Well, this is why they picked me. Can he continue to do that? Detroit kind of fell off the map last year. I don't see them playing like they did last year. I think they're going to be, this is a prideful team. You know, they got hit in the mouth. I mean, the division has caught up with Detroit all of a sudden. The Bears, the Packers, obviously, you know, when you look at this division, the Lions were kind of the talk of the town for about the last 2 or 3 years. And all of a sudden, they got hit in the mouth. I mean, the division got better. The Vikings, look, can this quarterback that they have, can he, you know, all of a sudden, they bring in Kyler Murray. Well, what Kyler Murray are they bringing in? That's what I want to know. Mm-hmm. Are they bringing in a guy that was successful, or are they bringing in the guy that all of a sudden didn't look the same? That's going to be interesting because they can play defense. The Minnesota Vikings ranked third in the National Football League in defense now. They don't allow you any points. You can't score on them, only 19 points a game. I mean, they are very, very good on defense, and they hit the quarterback a lot. So if this offense can go, they're going to be in contention too.
1: Sal Licata filling in for Nick Costos, You Better You Bet, presented by BetMGM on Westwood One Sports. We're talking with ESPN analyst Herm Edwards. Not going to waste anybody's time, Herm, on the NFC South, even though they're, I mean, whatever, the Falcons with Tua and Penix, okay, the Saints. But like, I want to go right to the West. The West is such a beast of a division. You look at the head coaches, I love Shanahan. Seahawks are Super Bowl champs. I love Kyle Shanahan. And obviously the Rams, McVay, potentially Aaron Donald. My God, do you think anybody, all due respect to the reigning Super Bowl champs, I mean, is there anybody that can compete right now on paper going into the year with the Los Angeles Rams?
25: They're scary. If the quarterback can stay healthy, they're scary. You know, their defense kind of let them down a little bit toward the end. That's what got them. The defense didn't hold the water. This is another team. When they line up, it's 30 points. Now, they got a receiver that's in the news for doing the wrong things, all right? He got to figure that thing out. But this offense, oh, boy. And Matthew Stafford, and look, Stafford's, his clock is ticking. He's not a young quarterback anymore, and he knows that. This team knows that. They drafted a young guy. Look, I understand that's the future. But can Matthew Stafford continue to play the way he played? I'm a Matthew Stafford fan. I love the guy, the way he plays. And the way this offense plays. I mean, they're fun to watch. But you're right. They're in maybe the best division in football. When you think about, you know, San Francisco, they were injured last year, still found a way to win 12 games. Seattle wins the Super Bowl. I mean, all these teams are 12 wins or more teams. Now, the Cardinals are still trying to catch up. But those three teams in the division, as you mentioned, San Francisco, Seattle, you know, and they are something. And the Rams, I mean, it's a fun division to watch.
1: Another loaded division as we now transition to the AFC. Look at the AFC West. I mean, Sean Payton, Andy Reid, Harbaugh, obviously Vegas, you know, trying to get on the map here with drafting Mendoza. You think that it's just, you know, the Chiefs will be back reigning supreme here with Mahomes, a healthy Mahomes. You worried about Mahomes coming off an injury? How are you evaluating the AFC West and those top dogs after Denver was terrific a year ago?
25: I think teams have caught up with them too, with the Chiefs. You know, they had their run. I think Mahomes will come back healthy. He'll be fantastic. But I think this division is not the Chiefs division just to say we're the Chiefs and we're going to win it because Patrick Mahomes is healthy. I think these teams have done things the last couple of years to understand. And this is what you do in the offseason when you have when you're in a division. You draft players and you build your team to compete and to win the division. That's how it all starts in the offseason. All this stuff, people say, no. You actually look at your division and go, okay, how can we win our division? The Chargers, Broncos, the Raiders have been looking up at the Chiefs. These are the people we have to get so we can compete with the Chiefs, whether it's through free agency or the draft. These teams have kind of done that. So now it's kind of like the Chargers are like, uh-oh, Chargers are pretty good. Broncos, young quarterback, Broncos pretty good. I get it, the Raiders. I get the Raiders, okay? Got a young quarterback. Not saying, you know, that they're there yet, but they got a quarterback, and I'm hoping the kid really does good because at the end of the day, the Raiders need to be significant. They need to be, you know, the league always is better when the Raiders are good because they need a bully in the league. And when the Raiders were the bullies, everybody was like, oh, the Raiders are coming to town. You know, that's just the NFL. You always need a bully. And that was the era that I played in. It was the Raiders. You know, the guys with the patch in their eye. You know, these are the bad guys. And so they need to be good. They need to be relevant. And I think this young quarterback, Mendoza, if they build around the young man, which I hope they do, the Raiders will be okay. I think the worst thing they ever did, and I say it all the time, they should have never left Oakland. That was their mojo when they were in Oakland.
0: Yeah, it's hard to be bullies in Vegas. It's like more party scene Oakland. You know it better than anybody else, whether it's coaching against them, planning. That the black hole down there in Oakland.
25: Yeah, boy. It was a lot of fun going into that place, too. Now, it was unbelievable.
0: You know, the more I look at this, Herm, around the league here, there's a lot of parity, and I guess the league likes that because you can make a case. You look at the AFC South, you can make a case Cam Ward and the Titans doing some good things, Robert Saleh getting a second opportunity to be a head coach, the Colts with Daniel Jones, the Jaguars, the Texans. What's up with the Texans? Do you think that they could stabilize that offensive line and see the best of C.J. Stroud? What are you thinking AFC South going into the year with those teams?
25: They've got a Super Bowl defense. They got the best defense in football. Quarterback is he's got to look. He got to step up now. He's got to step up. A lot of pressure on this quarterback, Stroud, because he's got the best defense in football. You talking about not letting you score? You can't make first downs on these guys. They are incredible defensively. If he can just play, good, not great, just play good. Texans, they're good now. They've got a good football team. But it's quarterback, you know, and that's the key. And we talk about it all the time. But at the end of the day, you know, it's the guy that plays with the ball. Because games come down to a couple plays for the most part. You know, games are tight when you look at games. I mean, there's not a lot of blowout games in the NFL unless you turn the ball over a bunch, right? It's generally two-score, one-score games. You get into the third quarter and you're looking up at the scoreboard and you're going, man, we're down one score. Okay, we're in the game. You know, you're thinking, we should have blown this team out. It's tough. It's tough. And the quarterback's the guy. When he has the opportunity to make a play, he's got to make the play. He plays with the ball in his hand. That's why they pay the guy all that money. But when you have a quarterback that can make plays at the moment that is needed, you know you got a chance to win. That's how you win 10 or more games with the quarterback.
0: You know, the Bengals have that with Joe Burrow, one of my favorite teams to watch because of the offense. I love watching them. But the defense isn't there. Did they upgrade enough, Herm, to be – what about those Bengals?
25: We stay that every year. I mean, you know, and that – the defense and then the quarterback got to stay healthy. He got to stay healthy. It's a shame. I mean, most of his season has been like a fan. He's watched, right? And you hate it. When he gets hurt, you go, no, man, don't get hurt. You don't want him to get hurt. He doesn't want to get hurt. But then he gets hurt. And you go, here we go. Here goes the Bengals again. I mean, and they're, like you said, they're in a division where you look at it and you go, okay. Since the Ravens, they got a new coach. A lot of pressure on Lamar Jackson, by the way. Lamar Jackson, they chose Lamar Jackson over the coach. I get it. I get it. Coaching won all those games, didn't win enough. You know, that's the problem in the NFL or anywhere when you're coaching. You can win games, you can get in the playoffs, but all of a sudden, if you don't win enough playoff games or win the game that you're supposed to win, they get tired of you. They say, well, he only can take them this far. We need somebody else. Okay. So they got rid of him. They kept the quarterback, Lamar Jackson. Guess what? Lamar, it's on you now. It's on you. Because if they don't go, all fingers point at Lamar Jackson.
0: Yeah, I mean, they were pointing at Lamar anyway, but to your point, now without Harbaugh there, the guy who coached him up, it is solely on Lamar Jackson. First goes the coach, then goes the quarterback. If he doesn't get it done, he'll be next, and they'll be looking to replace him. You know, you famously once said, you play to win the game. Hello, you play to win the game. Do you think the Jets are going to be playing to win the game, or are they going to be playing to get Arch Manning next year?
25: Oh, I think they're gonna try to win. Aaron Glenn's not gonna allow them to not try to do that. You don't worry about that. Now, that Archie Manning kid, tell you what, he's really good. I know that.
0: Yeah, I mean, but they
25: for a fact.

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1: 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We talked about it a little bit with Herm just before, but I haven't given my thoughts yet on this. Okay, a part of me wants to sit here, traditional radio style, and rip Cam Scataboo to shreds for being reckless. You might have already seen Chris Mad Dog Russo, who, by the way, is one of my all-time favorites. You might have already seen his viral rant on it, I guess, on his First Take show as opposed to the radio show. He was doing it on First Take, ripping Scataboo, being reckless, stupid, blah, blah, blah, blah, blah. And that is predictable, also very highly entertaining. And a part of me does feel similar to the way Dog does with Scataboo not doing that. However, like, all right, like, is that any worse? Is Scataboo doing it, in case you missed it, Cam Scataboo, who's coming off a significant leg injury, broken leg, whatever it was, broken ankle, whatever it was exactly, with the Giants last season. Matter of fact, I remember being at a wrestling event. It was, I think it was Monday Night Raw, one of John Cena's, it was John Cena's last Raw at the Garden. Scataboo was there, and he got involved a little bit. He was pushed by one of the wrestlers, even though he was in like a, what the hell do you call it? Not a wheelchair, but he was in a walking boot on like a thing, on like a little scooter type thing. And that's obviously the least of the concerns when, you know, wrestling is, you know, like they're going to protect, they make sure to protect the guy's not getting in the ring, dropping the leg on anybody. But he's just, Scataboo's always doing reckless stuff. So to me, it's less about the backflip that failed. And that was maybe the more alarming thing, is his leg full strength after he did a backflip on stage, which he does. That's his thing. He scores touchdowns. He does those flips. You don't want to take that away from him. Other guys have done that before. They like doing the back. Like, you're just supposed to not do flips anymore? I mean, I watched Benson Boone in concert a week ago. That dude was flipping all over the place, and he makes it look easy. I love Benson Boone, by the way. Highly underrated performer. I know mostly, like, teen girls, I guess, love him, or moms or whatever, but he's become one of my favorite artists. The music is great. And he puts on a show with those flips. Anyway, that's what Scataboo does. Scataboo is going to do that. So could it have been, now, could he have hurt himself if he fell awkwardly and missed, you know, the stage or fell off, you know, whatever. Could it have been bad? I guess. Should he be doing that stuff? Probably not, but that's who he is. So you're either going to deal with it or you got to move on from a player like that. Like, the Giants knew what they were getting. Now, it was clearly a different regime that drafted him. Joe Shane's still here, but talking about Harbaugh, it was Brian Daboll and that regime that drafted Cam Scataboo. Maybe Harbaugh wouldn't have brought in a player that could be reckless like that. I'm not 100% sure, but there is great risk and great reward excuse me, to having a player like Scataboo. The reason why Giant fans love him and we love watching him is he's unafraid. He's not scared of anything. I don't care how little he is. The guy is reckless. That's a good thing. Reckless on the football field. Not for your quarterback, Jackson Dart, but for your running back, put the head down and go bowl over some people. Run through some people. But with that comes the physical nature, the violent nature of not only the NFL, but his game in particular, which could lead to being off injured and potentially being reckless off the field. And that's where you have an issue. So I it's a fine line. I think it's easy to just sit here and say, you've got to be smarter than that. Out of the league. Kick him out of the league. Mad Dog's famous rant, Pac-Man Jones. Look it up on YouTube. Out of the league. He's not saying that about Scataboo, but there is a fine line between saying he's got to be smarter than that and Harbaugh's got to police it, to also wanting Scataboo to be himself. This has evolved me as a talk show host. Like, you evolve and think about different things in different angles. I don't want Scataboo if he's not going to be himself. What good is that? Then he'd be like everybody else. Maybe worse. I want Cam Scataboo to be himself. So how do you, as a head coach in today's world, with social media and college players getting paid, players being more sensitive than ever before, like, just, it's very hard to properly coach that and also keep the player, in this case Scataboo, doing what you love him doing or being who you love him being. Obviously, like, same thing with Jackson Dart, actually. I mean, we didn't see Jackson Dart doing flips coming off a broken leg, but we did see Jackson Dart, you know, jumping off of yachts into the ocean. Okay, is that reckless? Could be. I mean, what if he slipped and fell? I mean, you could talk about anything you do at some point could be reckless. But on the field, see, that's a difference there, too. Dart has the personality of a megastar. Now, he hasn't done anything yet in the NFL, but he's acting as if he is, you know, Joe Willie Namath, you know, Tom Brady, all of the above, which is great, but you got to back it up on the field. On the field, Dart has been reckless and not showing a willingness to mature or understand, because he keeps saying the same thing. No, I'm going to play my game. I'm not going to slide feet first. If I need an extra yard, that's just my game, which I respect. It's commendable, but also there's no good of you reaching for that extra yard, going head first, being knocked out, and then having to miss several weeks. That's not going to do anybody any good. So Harbaugh's got a big challenge on his hand to teach his guys, in particular Dart at the quarterback position, to be less reckless on the football field, and then teach his running back that's coming off an injury to be less reckless off the field. It's going to be challenging here. Giants have some pieces in place, and you heard Herm talk about it, the impact of a great head coach like Harbaugh, how far that could take them. But there is ways to go for this group to mature. Now, I would trust if anybody could do it, it's Harbaugh. But still, ways to go. And as much as I'd love to go nuts ripping Scataboo, so what? He did a backflip on a stage doing a wrestling thing at an event. You know, whatever. He's done dumber things to me on his streams. He just goes on there and says dumb stuff and smashes his head against chairs. And the guy's an animal. He's insane, Scataboo. I don't know if there is coaching that. But that's also the beauty of Cam Scataboo. Good luck to John Harbaugh trying to figure that out. All right, we'll come back and finish things up here. Sal Licata in for Nick Costos. 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
2: 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The Panthers and Cardinals get things started tomorrow. Then it's the Pats, Seahawks, and Bucks on Friday, followed by the Rams and Niners on Saturday. The pigskin is flying, and we're here for it. 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
1: 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We told you, either before the break or before last break, I just want to make sure I read, Tyler, you sure I read the right read there? Because I feel like I read that one three times. I just want to make sure we get them all in. Anyway, if you need me to read the other one, let me know. Okay. I told you before the break that Shohei Ohtani, like, ooh, yeah, Ohtani. Everybody goes nuts about Ohtani. Greatest player ever since Babe Ruth. Can you believe it? A guy who can pitch at the high level and hit the way that he can. Yeah, except the problem is he doesn't do both. Like, he's done both on occasion. He doesn't do both all the time. So no one does. You're right. Like, no one does that, including Shohei Ohtani. So this year, where it was talked about Ohtani, he's been lights out when he has pitched. He's pitched in 14 games. He started 14 games this year, 14 games a year ago. Last year's ERA was 2.87. This year, 1.79. So absolutely dominant. 8-2 with a 1.79 ERA. In 85 innings. And last year was 47 innings. Matter of fact, so Ohtani, since he's been in the league, he threw 51 innings in 2018. He didn't pitch in 2019. pitched an inning in two-thirds in 2020, obviously the pandemic year, but also, you know, injury, whatever. 2021, he threw 130 innings. Okay, good. 130, that's good. 166 the following year. Good. 132 the following year. Not very good. Nothing in 2024 since coming to the Dodgers. Nothing in 2024. Last year, 47 innings. This year, 85. Like, that's not pitching. The guy's been in the big leagues for 7 years. He's thrown 600 innings. Okay, now is it 600 more than your favorite position player? Like 600 innings more than Aaron Judge? Sure, but to me, to truly be deemed like this great phenom who can both pitch and hit at the same time, I feel like you have to do it for a little bit more than 85 innings in a season or 14 games. The majority of his time playing is as a DH. Now, that's not a knock. It's just the reality of the situation. Ohtani, so we gave you the innings. If you look at games played, you know, he's at 92 games this year, 158 the year before, 159 the year before that. Like, he had a couple of years with the Angels that he was pitching and he was hitting. A couple of years. Okay, and it's great. Like a marvel. Unbelievable. I've never seen anything like it. But let's not make it like Shohei Ohtani is a Hall of Fame pitcher and Hall of Fame player. He doesn't play the field. He is a DH. Now, that doesn't mean he's not going to be in the Hall of Fame, because he will, of course. And I understand he's going to win the MVP again, because he always does. And everybody's like, oh my God, he pitched an inning. Wow. Look at that. Look at the great Shohei Ohtani. To me, in 2024, he shouldn't have been the MVP of the league. Because to be the most valuable player, you actually have to play. And Shohei Ohtani didn't play. He DH'd. He DH'd almost every game, but he DH'd. And yeah, you look at the numbers, and they're incredible. 54 homers, 130 ribbies. Okay, I get it. You know, the OPS over 1,000. Like, he's a beast. Nobody's going to argue that. You'd be foolish to argue that. I'm just arguing, is it more valuable to be a DH on an already loaded team, going back to 2024, or was it more valuable to do what Francisco Lindor did, put up big numbers at shortstop every single day, and get the Mets, the lowly little Mets that barely made the postseason, get them into the playoffs, and being the primary force of why they went to the playoffs? And that's just 1 year. Now, again, same thing, like, oh, it's the Ohtani Award. Like, no way Juan Soto or anybody else can compete because Ohtani's the most valuable. Well, why? Well, because he can pitch and hit. Kenny? 80 innings? 85 innings? 47 innings a year ago? That's pitching? I mean, how many innings does Paul Skeens pitch? Don't the best pitchers actually pitch a lot of innings? Like, I mean, forget about the days of 200. I mean, obviously, it used to be beyond that, but forget about 200. How about 150? How about 130? How about 100? How about 100 innings? Can you give me that? And he can't do that. And not only, like, I think he actually could do it. I don't think he wants to do it because his knee is barking. It's why he didn't perform in the All-Star game. He doesn't want to do it because he wants to preserve his body for the postseason run. Now, maybe he comes back and pitches for the Dodgers in the playoffs. Maybe we'll see that happen. But that is not doing it then the whole year. The marvel or the idea of Ohtani is that he can both pitch and hit. So he's probably saving himself for the postseason, just like he did last year. Pitch in the playoffs. And, you know, the Dodgers are going to be there. There's no need to pitch him in the regular season. So have him rest and then go do it in the postseason. Okay, fair enough. And I know people will hear this and be like, oh, dude, come on. What's wrong with you? You hate Shohei Ohtani. I don't hate Shohei Ohtani. I think he's great. I just think he gets overblown of what he is as a pitcher and player. I think he is an elite offensive player. That has been proven. That is not even up for debate. Elite offensive player. Postseason, regular season, elite. Been a stud. Angels, Dodgers, whatever. Went healthy, obviously. And he's had a bunch of really good years. 46 and 100, 34-95, 44-95, 54-130, 55-102. Not going to get to 50 this year, but whatever. He's at 22-60 right now. Down year for him offensively. And that's part of the point. Down year maybe for him offensively. OPS down, it's under 1,000, like it's 930. Okay, still great. But normally he's slugging over 600. He's not there. Normally the on base is, you know, well, And on base is on par with what he's at. I was going to say over 400. Only, he's only done that 1 year over 400. His on base is on par with what he's done. His average is kind of on par to what he's done. The OPS down a little bit because the slugging is down. Okay, maybe the wear and tear from actually pitching is taking a toll on him, but that's the point. That's why other players can't do it. He has not done both pitch and hit at a high level for an extended period. Period, end of story. That's the point. That's all. So let's not pretend that he has. It's great when he does it, but to be like, oh my God, he pitches and he hits. Yeah, maybe for a game or two. He hasn't done that enough. I don't need to go back and look at Babe Ruth's game logs as far as how many innings he pitched, but I will. And Babe Ruth, when he was pitching, when he first came in, 200 innings, 300 innings, 300 innings, like 166. Like Babe Ruth for 5 years threw well over 100 innings. And then at those same times as a player, also performed at a high level. I think if the math adds up right. Anyway, what the hell? Who cares about Babe Ruth? What are we talking about, Sal? Come on. You're doing a national sports talk show. Wake up here. And nobody cares about baseball anyway. But I just thought it was interesting that Ohtani, dealing with the boo-boo on his knee, doesn't want to pitch anymore. Oh, okay. So now he's like every other player, except he doesn't play the field. Guys who play the field to me are more valuable. Yes, Kenny, I understand. A 10 strikeout game, 3 homer in the playoffs. It was a great game, a singular game. Was it a close game? That game, or it was a blowout, right? I'm pretty sure. Anyway, that was against Milwaukee last year in the postseason, if I'm not mistaken. Yeah, okay, it was a great individual. Other guys have had great games before. Oh, but yeah, 10 strikeouts in one game and 3 homers in a game. Yeah, okay, it's a great accomplishment, a great feat. Other players in sports have had great feats. The appeal of Ohtani is supposed to be that he could pitch and hit. And he doesn't do both or hasn't done both at a high level consistently enough. And when he doesn't pitch, he's not playing the field. He's not playing. I'd value a guy who plays shortstop at a high level more so than I would a guy who pitches on occasion. They play 162 games. He's impacted 14 of them with his arm pitching. 14. How could that be valuable? 14 games of 162. 14 games he's pitched. I'm sorry, but it doesn't make sense to me. Let's close with the bet of the night. And it's something that I heard from Herm Edwards that got me motivated here. It's not going to be a bet specific to tonight, but a future bet. I'm with Herm in that I love Josh Allen. And I'm also a law of averages guy. At some point, they got to break through. Maybe the head coaching change will lift them to another level. You know, moving on from, I want to say McDonough. Why am I getting that? What the hell is his name? Was it McDonough? Sean, what the hell is his name? The head coach of the Bills. Tyler, help me out here. Why am I forgetting his
2: Sean
1: name?
2: Sean McDermott.
1: McDermott, that's it. I had McDonough in my hand. Sean McDermott. Moving on from McDermott, we'll finally get them over the hump. I think it just might. Also, looking at the landscape of the AFC, I'm going to ride with Josh Allen. Give me the Bills. Was this to win the Super Bowl or go to the Super Bowl? What did we say before, Tyler? Was this to win, the 10-1 odds?
2: Yep, to win.
1: Yeah, to win. I'd prefer to do the AFC, but I forgot that I asked you to win the Super Bowl. Give me the Bills. I'm convincing in this. Give me the Bills to win the Super Bowl. 10-1 odds right now. That is my bet. Now, it's way early in July, but give me the Bills at 10-1. I think that's a good price for the Bills. I know the Rams are going to be the favorite by everybody else. If you look at the landscape of the AFC, at some point the Bills will break through. Herm talked about it. Everybody else is caught up with Kansas City. Maybe the AFC West beats each other up. Texans, great defense. Still questions about C.J. Stroud. I think the AFC South is going to be better this year. Lamar, no Harbaugh there. Aaron Rodgers, Bengals, better defense. Maybe they beat each other up. I think the Bills will reign supreme in the AFC East. I know the Patriots are good. They went to the Super Bowl last year. Who knows with Vrabel and some of his off-the-field issues. I know they had A.J. Brown. So on paper, May and Brown, I'm going to ride with the Bills. And I think this will be the year the Bills get themselves new stadium, maybe some good karma there. This will be the year the Bills get back to a Super Bowl and finally exorcise the demons and win a Super Bowl. Something Jim Kelly, Thurman Thomas, Andre Reed, Marv Levy couldn't do. Win it. All right, that does it for us. Thanks to everybody on the show. There's like 1,500 of you guys here. Did you send me all the list of who I need to thank? Let me see if I can pull that up real quick. I don't even have it. I think Bill might have sent it to me, but I deleted the text. Here it is, Bill. Thanks to Tyler, Kenny, Mike, Dan, and Laura. We appreciate all your help. We appreciate the opportunity to fill in here for Costos. I love him. He'll be back.

0: 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Here's Chris Black and Adam Abdallah.
1: We're talking about the NFL conversation about the Players Association wanting grass turf for all of their football stadiums. After seeing the World Cup, the NFL players say, why can't we have that? The answer is money. Yeah. But the key is here, let's take a look. This is from The Athletic. Who are the teams this season in the NFL that will play the most games on turf? So that's not grass. That's the field turf, whether it be the composite, the mixture, whatever it is. The most games on turf. The two teams who will play the most games this upcoming season on turf, the worst case scenario, Tennessee and the New York Giants. Both will play 15 of their games on turf. After that, Dallas, Minnesota, and New Orleans will play 13 games on turf. If we go to the other end of the spectrum, the best situation in the NFL would be the Pittsburgh Steelers. The Steelers will only play 3 games on turf the entire season. The Raiders, the Dolphins, the Eagles, and the Broncos will all play only 4 games this upcoming season on the turf.
2: Yeah, that's not terribly surprising, because I believe the Steelers have one of those, you know, hybrid state fields. So like their majority of their games, you know, their home games are on that.

0: Hollywood One Sports. Here's Chris Black and Adam Abdallah.
1: 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That's right, Abdallah. The Red Sox won 6-5 last night against the Orioles to extend their winning streak to 14 games.
2: And tonight, they can match their longest win streak in team history. It is set 80 years ago in 1946, I believe.
1: Was Teddy Ballgame playing?
2: Yeah, I think Teddy Ballgame was playing, yeah. And so if they win tonight, they can do that. Yesterday, they actually halted a win streak. The Orioles had a 7-game win streak, tying their season-long win streak. So they actually halted a win streak in extending their win streak to 14. So if they can do that, it'll be great. And staying in the AL East, there was a brawl. We had a fight.
1: The bench is cleared
2: between the Yankees and the Pirates after Jose Caballero got into it with Dennis Santana, rooted in frustration after Caballero's tactic to wait until the pitch clock ticks to 8 seconds before making. You can't make eye contact until it gets to 8 seconds. Unwritten rule of baseball.
1: You can't make eye contact.
2: I don't know if that's actually unwritten or if it's written, but you can't make eye contact until it's an unwritten rule of baseball. Yeah. Yeah.
1: Okay. All right. Yeah. Thank you. Yeah. Yes. Thank you. Yeah. So a quick look around baseball presented by NHTSA. When you speed, you have less time to react. Follow the speed limit, keeping other road users safe. Speeding catches up with you, paid for by NHTSA. Yeah. The Sox last night with the win, the home run late in the eighth inning, Caleb Durbin's home run, two outs in the eighth. You know, the one

0: Here's a question, and it's directed at you, Alvin DeLauro. What are you still doing here?
1: Dude,
0: I'm serious. 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
16: 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You wake up, your mind starts to race, you can't turn those thoughts off. Sleep experts say there are a few things you can try. Cognitive shuffling. That's when you choose a random, impersonal, non-emotional word. Then for each letter of that word, think of as many words that begin with each letter as you can before moving on to the next one. It distracts your brain from stress. It also mimics the fragmented thought patterns that usually occur as you drift off to sleep. Sensory grounding is something else. That's when you work through things you can hear, feel, see, smell, or taste. That helps you to be in the moment instead of dwelling on the past or the future. Or just do a mental walkthrough of a place you know well. Familiar but neutral imagery that can calm the brain. I'm Dr. Sanjay Gupta, helping you live a better life.
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10: Now seems as good a time as any to remind you, you don't always have to take healthy habits to the extreme. Not only are you unlikely to stick with something that's difficult, even if you can keep it up, it's probably going to be to the detriment of something else. And chances are that something else is more important. So if you're on a quest to improve your health, I promise the basics are going to take you much further. I'm talking about diet, try and be as plant-based as possible, exercise, meaning multiple rounds of cardio and strength training, and sleep. For most people, 7 to 9 hours a night. I'd like to think of these things as sort of a three-legged stool, right? If you're not doing any one of them, it's really hard to keep balanced with the others. The key here is you don't have to strive for perfection. Doing anything is going to be better than nothing. I'm Dr. Sanjay Gupta, helping you live a better life.
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15: Party continues at Fenway Park. I'm Bill Haberman.
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15: Game on Nesson last night as the Red Sox move within a win of a franchise record.
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15: Caleb Durbin's eighth inning home run lifts the Red Sox to their 14th straight win, a 6-5 series opening win over the Orioles.
17: That's what it's about, man. We're playing really good baseball right now. We're playing Red Sox baseball, and we're fired up. We want to keep it rolling.
15: The Sox going to try to tie that record. 15 straight wins. Goes back to 1946. In the Bronx, the bench is empty. No punches are thrown. The Yankees make it two straight wins. They beat the Buccos 8-6. The Pirates in the Bronx. Cranston Western softball going to try to make it two straight at the New England Regionals. They'll take on Bristol, Connecticut, playing on their home turf. Both teams 1-0. At Agawam, former Moses Brown golfer Kylie Eaton is atop the leaderboard after day one of the Rhode Island Golf Association's Julia Green Women's Amateur. She was 5 over 76. I'm Bill Haberman.
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18: From ABC News, I'm Michelle Franzen. Escalations in the Middle East with the U.S. carrying out strikes for a 10th day against Iranian targets and Iran launching more attacks with sirens sounding in Bahrain and Kuwait. Three U.S. service members were killed Friday at a base in Jordan and a fourth service member died in Iraq. ABC's Karen Travers says the president is vowing to decimate Iran's capabilities.
19: He also said that anything that has to do with Iran's nuclear program, enrichment, anything like that would be a target for the United States. We've, of course, seen 10 consecutive nights of U.S. strikes aimed at degrading Iran's ability to strike at commercial shipping. But of course, Iran has continued to fire back with retaliatory strikes aimed at U.S. assets and allies in the region.
18: Pentagon officials testified on Capitol Hill today saying the war has cost more than $37 billion so far and are asking lawmakers to approve another $80 billion. In funding. In New Jersey, Governor Mikey Sherrill says thousands of non-citizens in the state were incorrectly registered to vote due to a technical error in the motor vehicle system.
20: Sherrill said roughly 6,600 people answered no when they were asked if they were U.S. citizens while applying for driver's licenses. But the system incorrectly registered them to vote anyway. She said less than 400 of the non-citizens cast a ballot in elections before the glitch was noticed and fixed. The White House immediately seized on the news, saying the example adds to the reasons why lawmakers should pass the Save America Act, which would require proof of citizenship to register to vote. Peter Haralambos, ABC News.
18: A string of severe storms impacting the East Coast today from Philadelphia to New England. It includes tornado sightings along with torrential rain and flooding. Outside New York City in Bergen County, New Jersey, executive Tim Tedesco says the rain came fast and more is on the way.
21: We're going to prepare for quite an extensive amount of flooding.
18: More than 2,200 flights have been canceled nationwide. 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
3: From the Seascape Yard Guard Weather Center.
28: An evening shower or thunderstorm, otherwise clouds with a late shower, low 70. Breezy with clouds and sunshine Wednesday. An afternoon thundershower with a high 84. And on Thursday, high 79. 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
3: 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Call 444-4444. Crews are dealing with an accident right now, 95 North at Route 10. We have another disabled vehicle, 95 North, at the state offices exit. That's adding a headache on 95 North. We have an accident in Attleboro, 95 South at Route 1. 610 connector inbound between Hartford Ave and Dean Street is heavy. 195 West from the Mass border to Taunton Ave is 15 minutes. 95 North from the airport connector to Lonsdale Ave going to take you 15 because of the accident and the disabled vehicle. 95 South from the Mass border to the airport connector going to take you 10. I'm John Laurenti with you right now, traffic.
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4: So far, quiet night for Caleb. He's flied out twice to right and grounded to short. Swinging a high fly ball left field. This is deep. Back it goes. Yes, sir. It's out of here. Home run. The Derbinator touches the ball. The Red Sox on top. Again. 6-5.
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15: All right, so this whole Red Sox winning streak, it's getting, well, it's beyond crazy at this stage. It's a whole lot of fun. It's going to take a little break tonight. Welcome to the Kevin Mac Sports Hour here on News Talk 99.7 FM and AM 630, WPRO, and 790 The Score. First of all, drive safely, okay? Storms are passing through, rocking East Providence and Providence area. A little bit easier, softer in the southern half of the state, but drive slowly, drive safe. And you don't have to race home to watch the Red Sox. They will not be playing tonight. They have postponed tonight's game against the Orioles. It is pouring at Fenway, and we'll see a day-night doubleheader tomorrow in Boston. But it's funny, I've said this for almost, well, 2 weeks plus now. Will the Red Sox ever lose again? That was like tongue-in-cheek. If you watch last night's game, a 6-5 comeback win, I understand if you think that this streak isn't ending anytime soon. That was the most exciting of the 14 consecutive victories. The Sox tied it in the sixth. They had to tie it again in the seventh. Then they went ahead for good in the bottom of the eighth. Caleb Durbin with the rocket moonshot over the Green Monster. The reaction of the Nesson guys, Dave O'Brien, Will Middlebrooks, is becoming, it's becoming a thing here in New England because it's become consistent. That's really the deal. I think that was the sixth come from behind win of the 14. So I guess the only true, well, the only thing they're missing is like a true walk-off win. Yet to see one of those in this streak. The Sox racking up some crazy stats, and you're like, is that really the same team? Is that really Caleb Durbin? Wilson Contreras, he's the MVP, by far, of this team anyways. Stayed smoking hot last night, 3 hits, 2 RBIs. He's hitting .361 in July. He has an OPS over 1.2, 1.243. It's laughable. Come on. Those are like play numbers. Caleb Durbin, he's an OPS monster in June and July. The guy was ready to go to Worcester, in my eyes, by mid-May. The Sox will go for win number 15 in a row tomorrow, 130. They would tie the 1946 Sox. Of course, that team went to the World Series with Ted and Pesky and Bobby Doerr, Dom DiMaggio, Boo Ferris. Yeah, I don't remember them, but I remember when I was a kid, there were two teams that had been to the World Series and lost in Game 7s, and they were always referred to as the 46 Sox and the impossible dream of 1967.
6: I saw some comparisons to this streak, this team, to the 67 team. Well, we're not ready to go there just yet. But this is fun, Red Sox fans. My my phone just absolutely popping last night, late night, with Red Sox fans, Red Sox groupies. Phil from Rumford was at the game. So, hey, you know, popping. Let's get started with tonight's three big hits. All right, reports out of the soccer world today that the Fenway Sports Group, of course, owns the Sox, also owns Premier League power Liverpool. They're in discussions to sell a significant minority stake in the club to Amit Bhatia. He's a steel company magnate. Fenway, of course, bought Liverpool for $400 million 16 years ago. It's now valued somewhere north of $6 billion. It's a nice return. Baseball item, Bishop Feehan star pitcher Brody Bamilla will undergo Tommy John surgery, his second surgery on his left elbow. The Texas Rangers drafted Bamilla 89th overall in the draft last month. He's decided to go pro, not go to college. The Rangers signed him to a $2.75 million contract. Patriots rookie class and select veterans reported to training camp today in Foxborough. Remaining veterans report on Friday. Practice session opens to the public Saturday at 10:30 in the morning. PC Friars announced their non-conference schedule today. The only surprise was a matchup with Bryant. The Friars will also play at URI. They will not play Brown this season. Haven't played Bryant for several seasons. Games against Nebraska, Colorado, Syracuse, and three at the Maui Invitational. Highlight Coach Brian Hodgson's first Friars schedule. And medalist defending champion Kylie Eaton advanced to the quarterfinals in the Rhode Island Golf Association's Julie Green Women's Amateur today at Agawam. They got that in before the rain came this afternoon. Roots, what the heck am I going to do tonight? I went home last night. I watched the Red Sox the entire game. It was very exciting. Wasn't a walk-off, but it was pretty close. By the way, Aroldis Chapman made things a little interesting in the ninth inning. Nothing to do tonight. I guess maybe I'll like watch last night's game. I'm not that sick. I'm not in on these Sox yet.
7: I was going to say.
6: I get it, and it is super exciting, and every fan I know is you know, on fire. Am I wrong to say I need to see even more?
7: No, I mean, look, the run is exciting, but this is a 500 baseball team, and I wasn't alive for those other streaks, but I'd be curious to know, did those team owners, did they intentionally put their team at a competitive disadvantage going into the season? Because
6: sounds like the 46 Sox were stacked. So
7: yeah,
6: no.
7: Yeah, right, yeah. Exactly. So those teams don't even, you know, it's like, yeah, I mean, didn't one of those teams have Ted Williams and the other one have Carl Yastrzemski on them?
6: Yes, they did.
7: Right, so yeah. No, in all due respect to Wilson Contreras and the emergingly immortal Caleb Durbin.
6: Caleb Durbin.
7: I mean, woo! Wade Boggs needs to sit down,
6: yes,
7: okay? Because Caleb Durbin is the king of the Red Sox. Now, I think what's killing this buzz, like for me, and I wouldn't be buzzing anyway, particularly, but yeah, I am being sold things from the Red Sox right now, including this Caleb Durbin, Paul Bunyan tale that sort of, again, they're telling on themselves with some of this stuff. It's like, oh, have you seen Caleb Durbin? He's up to 250.
6: Yeah, right.
7: It's like, okay. And I think he's a good nutshell. It's like, look, these are great strides. The fans have every reason to be excited. But I've already mentioned, you know, the analogy or the metaphor of the making of the sausage. It's like, these guys have been making inedible crap for the first several months. So I'm glad that they finally strung together some quality meals here.
6: Sure.
7: But we have to remember, they started as a restaurant. They shouldn't have been serving inedible crap for the first 2 months, and we shouldn't be doing backflips.
6: And they got a new cook.
7: Yeah.
6: They got a new cook.
7: Who?
6: It's Chad Tracy.
7: Yeah.
6: Yeah.
7: What's he doing differently?
6: But more importantly, you know, guys like Durbin, who, again, upside down the first 2 months of his rookie season in Milwaukee, the first 2 months of his next season this year with the Red Sox, showed an awful lot last year once the weather got hotter. Same thing this year. More importantly, Durbin now sees that Boston baseball, when you win, it's big time.
8: I've had a pretty good understanding now of what baseball means, to the city of Boston and the sports here. And if you're any type of competitor, this is where you want to be, right? And that's kind of what clicked for us is like, we're going through some tough times, but screw it. This is exactly where you want to be as a competitor, and we've been able to turn it around. It's going to be a fun, rest of the season.
6: Well, it's interesting, Roots, is right now, obviously, the Red Sox are on this run. They're playing with house money, right? You just show up, and you're like, okay, we want to make it 15 in a row. There's no pressure. I mean, the pressure was back in, late April, early May, when they couldn't beat anybody.
7: Right.
6: And they couldn't score any runs. And they could never win at Fenway Park. This is house money. Chad Tracy, he knows it's great to see Fenway rocking.
9: You guys struggled at home prior to this homestand. To see this energy from the crowd, do you think guys feed off that?
10: Oh, no question. Yeah, there's a lot of talk about that. The stadium is electric. Our fans are incredible, and they are feeding off that, no doubt about it.
6: But so much to prove going forward, because if they continue to play well, they're certainly in the playoff race as we speak. If they add now at the trade deadline. And by the way, Rooch, are there any rules against adding tomorrow? Do you have to wait until a day or the day of the trade deadline?
7: Don't give away
6: the
7: secrets.
6: No one does that.
7: Don't give away
6: this
7: the
6: isn't
7: secrets.
6: A Red Sox-only critique, but they could use a bat today, tomorrow for the doubleheader, right?
7: Several months ago.
6: Yeah, 12 months ago. There you go.
7: So, yeah, no, there are no rules against that. And, and lots of other walks of life, acting early can often be, I get that there's risk involved, but, you hear, and we'll talk about it more in a little bit, but every GM, we got sick of all the head coaches and all of the athletic directors in college sports talking about how everybody's spending $50 million in NIL. Mm. Get ready for the baseball version here at the trading deadline. Well, everybody's in it, so nobody really wants to give anything up.
6: Yeah, prices are really high.
7: We really want to spend, but prices are really high. But no, there are no rules to your question about going out and really adding at any time.
6: Right, right. Well, how about tomorrow? Craig Breslow, it won't happen, but Red Sox can certainly use some more pop, no question about that. And we're going to get to that. Actually, we'll do it now. We'll take a break. So 401-438-WPRO, 438-9776. There's finally some, names floating out there of what the Red Sox could use, some availability. We'll get to that next on the Kevin Mack Sports Hour.
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14: Crews are dealing with an accident right now, 95 North at Route 10. We have another disabled vehicle, 95 North, at the state offices exit. That's adding a headache on 95 North. We have an accident in Attleboro, 95 South at Route 1. 610 connector inbound between Hartford Ave and Dean Street is heavy. 195 West from the Mass border to Taunton Ave is 15 minutes. 95 North from the airport connector to Lonsdale Ave going to take you 15 because of the accident and the disabled vehicle. 95 South from the Mass border to the airport connector going to take you 10. I'm John Laurenti with you right now, traffic.
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6: Well, hey, Rhode Island, it's not just the baseball team that's winning big these days. How about these wins by the Rhode Island Lottery players? They've been paying out all over the state. In June, a Warwick player became $500,000 richer after scratching his way to a top prize on the Ocean State Riches instant ticket. And the winning hasn't slowed down a bit. In July, off to a hot start with three more instant game wins. 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And a Connecticut woman crossed the state line, $50,000 win on Thunderstruck. Keno players cashing in too, including a Lincoln man who scored more than $45,000. 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
25: There are some names being tossed around that would make a lot of sense for the Red Sox. And shortstop is a position, I think, of import to them and of focus to them. And we added a new name, guys, to that top 100 trade candidate list.

0: 776. This is the topic of the moment. We have, what do we got? Today's the 21st. We have about 12 days before the trade deadline. And passing notes, the obvious spots where the Red Sox are thin. It's interesting, Rooch. I think they need a thumper. Now, are they thin at shortstop? Sure. Andrew Monasterio, by the way, he's another one of those guys who's just absolutely freaking out here OPS in July is like 1.16. I mean, really, come on. I don't think he's going to continue at that
1: pace.
0: I'm going out on a limb there.
1: Probably not.
0: Okay. So the shortstops have been Monasterio and Sung Che Cheng. Second base is Anthony Siegler and Romy Gonzalez. I mean, yeah, they're a little weak up the middle. So do you want to go out and fill that spot, those spots, or one of those two spots, or you make a trade, be a little creative, and bring someone in of a higher quality to really fill a spot, you know, for a new left fielder? If you can somehow trade Jarren Duran in a package, all of a sudden that creates a gaping hole in left field, that type of thing. Now, am I intrigued by Zach Neto? I am intrigued by Jeremy Pena. I mean, there's no way that guy has lost his game. Very good glove and a decent enough bat, but they need more than a decent enough bat, right? If you're going to make a decent trade.
1: Right. I mean, Jeremy Pena sure would be a nice add, but again, the Red Sox are in a position that they predictably could have found themselves in, right? These weaknesses in their lineup. Sure, you know, Roman Anthony could be healthy and Marcelo Meyer this and Trevor Story that. But again, this is a team that likes to rest on the laurels of their analytics.
0: Mm-hmm.
1: And you didn't need great analytics to tell you that injuries might happen and that projections might not work out and things of that nature. People laughed at this team for the lack of power that they had coming into the season. So the fact that they still need power is not a surprise to anyone, let alone the front office. But again,
0: okay, to interrupt there. So do you think, obviously, we watch the team.
1: Yep.
0: It's a glaring weakness in our eyes. Maybe it's not a glaring weakness to them, that they think that they can continue with this type of a group that doesn't have a big bopper outside of Wilson Contreras?
1: I think they think it's too expensive to get those guys, both on the free agent market and through the trade market. And that's what I was just going to say, too, is, look, this expanded wild card has a lot of, you know, ripple effects. And one of them is, there aren't these teams anymore with legitimate players that are looking to sell. Like,
0: sure,
1: you know, this player you're talking about, like, you know, this Bob, like, who is this guy? Like, the guy doesn't exist, right? And that conveniently dovetails with what I was just talking about before, where you're going to get, you know, the lip service from these front offices saying, gee, we really would love to spend and make a deal, but those players aren't available. And I'm here to tell you that they all knew those players wouldn't be available before the season began,
0: right?
1: Because of the way the wild card works and the way the system works now. So pickings are going to be slim. Yeah, the Red Sox are in desperate need of several big bats, but even if they wanted to spend and empty the cupboard of prospects, I don't know if there are willing partners out there to give them what they need.
0: The other thing I think they have to worry about or be concerned about, okay, if shortstop and second base are positions of need and there is no big bopper there, you mentioned Marcelo Meyer, and I had a discussion with someone last night, and he made an excellent point. He said, if you're Marcelo Meyer, okay, you were it, right? A couple of years ago, 3 years ago, you were a top 10 prospect in Major League Baseball. Now no one likes you. They think you're a bit of an off-field distraction. You can't hit. Your defense is solid, but not spectacular. You know, you've yet to prove that you're a Major League player. The Red Sox either have to double down on him and say, oh, no, we know, and put our faith in Marcelo Meyer, or he's still a pretty good trade chip, Rooch. He's a young player, needs a change of scenery. Wherever he goes, he's got a lot to prove, basically, that he is a Major League player with some upside. You have Marcelo Meyer and a pitcher. Again, I don't know what they can get for him, but I'm willing to trade him because you know why? Franklin Arias is now the newest Marcelo Meyer. 20 years old. He's killing it in Portland. He's more of a shortstop. So I

0: would look more at second base than shortstop. Last thing you'd want is to bring someone in here at the trade deadline who has, you know, 3 years or something like that, and that blacks up Arias, because I think we've seen from this Craig Breslow front office, they will hurry these guys to the big leagues. And Franklin Arias, by all accounts, is, you know, he's the next Roman Anthony, he's the next Christian Campbell, he's the next Marcelo Meyer.
1: Yeah, I think unfortunately you've already missed the time to sell even at market value for Marcelo because of, you know, his lack of progression here at the major league level. Yeah, again, like, I think if you traded him, you'd be trading bad for bad, right? No one's going to give you anything for him because everybody knows.
0: I disagree. I think you can still get, again, a package, maybe not
1: a player that hits. Yeah, maybe an arm, which you don't need, you could get for Marcelo Meyer.
0: It's going to be in a package.
1: Someone's going to give you a better hitter than him for in a trade for him?
0: He needs to be in a package.
1: Yeah.
0: A Meyer, a Duran, one of these many pitchers that they have, maybe someone, you know, a minor league pitcher. That's a pretty attractive package right there. Now,
1: yeah,
0: again, I don't know who's out there.
1: I was going to say, name a guy. I'm with you. Yeah great. Yeah. That sounds great. Who is this guy?
0: It's not
1: going to
0: bring back Cecil Fielder.
1: Who's,
0: you know what I mean?
1: Who's the guy? Right. Like, yeah. I would take, like, I'm not looking for the moon here. We're looking for a guy, like, someone, let's say right now a B minus version of what we're seeing from Wilson Contreras, or even a C plus version of what we're seeing. Stick that guy in your lineup from a power standpoint, and yeah, that's an improvement. And sure, I'd give you all the minor leaguers or players that I'm not really using or fond of to make that deal if I'm a serious franchise, number one, and number two, if those guys are even out there. Like I said, there's really like three teams right now that have admitted to their fans that they've given up on the season.
0: Right.
1: That means there's 27 or whatever teams out there that are also going to be looking for similar things on the market and also unwilling, you know, to part with their prospects and things of that nature the same way the Red Sox are. It's a tough market. I just like to remind people that the Red Sox knew this was going to be a tough market. And ownership more or less created this tough market intentionally when they expanded the wild card.
0: All right, speaking of ownership, Tom Warner was on Nesson before last night's game. And needless to say, he's happy these days.
2: We've always had confidence in Craig. I thought Craig made some brilliant moves in the offseason. He wasn't getting enough credit for some of the moves that he made, whether it was Ranger Suarez or Wilson Contreras. But he's working hard, and you know, we have confidence that if there's a listen, it's not going to be easy, right? There are a lot of teams in the playoffs. Very few teams have sort of shown the white flag yet. But I know that they're working the phones, and I'm optimistic. But, you know, I just want to say something about Caleb Durbin, because, you know, I think that the true fans were obviously frustrated. I talked to Matt Arnold, who is the president of baseball operations for Milwaukee, in May, and he said, look, this guy is really talented, and he's going to come around. And, you know, what was great is that the team had confidence in him. He was always playing brilliant defensively, and now his WAR is up there with some of the people that people wanted us to sign.
0: Oh, I think that's a shot at at Alex Bregman a little bit, don't you think? You know, someone who other people wanted us to sign. But by the way, Alex Bregman and Caleb Durbin's stats are about the same right
1: they
0: now.
1: They are about the same. And I love how you brought Bregman up, because, yeah, that tide has turned, and I've seen his name brought up. And I keep going back to, you know, the making of the sausage.
0: Right.
1: A 260 hitter is a 260 hitter, and I'm sorry, I'd rather have the guy who hits 260 every game. I don't want the guy.
0: He's a veteran.
1: I'm saying.
0: You know, a leader. This team early in the year, boy, they really needed some team
1: leaders.
0: Exactly.
1: And look, Tom Warner, he said exactly, again, I'm preparing the people, doing my service. This is what you're going to hear from everybody.
0: Right.
1: Is that, oh, the trade, it's tough. We're going to spend, but it's tough. And hey, you know what? It's actually working what we wanted to do. And again, don't be fooled by that. I'm not saying don't root for the team and don't be happy for their success. But so you're telling me that in spring training, they would have told you through 100 games they won 51, and they would have been celebrating as if they had just won the World Series, which is what's happening in Boston right now. Give me a break. Like, again, the bill of goods they sell up there. Spend money on a good team before the season starts, and then you won't, find ourselves in these difficult situations.
0: Yeah, needed a 14-game winning streak just to get back
1: in
0: the mix.
1: Yeah.
0: That's where they are in the mix. Again, Red Sox tomorrow, a day-night doubleheader. Tonight, postponed by these crazy thunderstorms that have hit New England. All right, some basketball and, well, a few other items when we come back on the Kevin Mack Sports Hour.
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5: 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We have another disabled vehicle, 95 North at the state offices exit. We have a third disabled vehicle, 146 South at 116. We're also dealing with a couple of accidents, 295 North at Diamond Hill Road. The shoulder is blocked, and 95 North at Route 10. The two right lanes are blocked. You're looking at a 10-minute ride, 195 West from the Mass border to Taunton Ave, and that's because of that disabled vehicle blocking the right lane. I'm John Laurenti with you right now, traffic.
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0: Adam Silver was kind of like LeBron. Let's go, because we want to make the schedule, NBA schedule. Do you hold him, is there anything to that, or should he take his time?
1: I mean, LeBron, he can do whatever he wants at this stage. I mean, in his 40s, playing 20-plus years. I mean, his decision is his decision, man.
0: Yeah.
1: I'm not holding my breath waiting on him to make a decision. You know, whatever decision he'll make is the right one.
0: Well, listen, man, where would you like to see it?
1: I think his best fit is Cleveland.
0: People said the Celtics, like, yo, what if he go? Imagine.
1: No, we don't want him on the Celtics.
0: We don't want him on the Celtics.
2: Can I have a quick photo?
4: We don't want LeBron James on the Celtics.
20: Exactly.
4: Imagine if Paul Pierce said, oh, it'd be great if LeBron James comes to the Celtics. Brad Stevens might want to say that, but not Paul Pierce. Welcome back to the Kevin Mack Sports Hour here on WPRO 790 The Square. Everyone, drive safe, okay? Drive safe. I keep hearing the roads is really bad in the Providence and heading south on 95. So really be careful, everybody. Rooch, I don't know where LeBron's going to go. I'm not surprised that he's holding the NBA hostage. They'd like to wrap up their schedule, especially their TV schedule. Needless to say, LeBron James, wherever he lands, will be on national TV a ton. Could he go back home to Cleveland? Could he go back home to South Beach? He's not going back to the Lakers. He's not coming to Boston. I don't know. What is it? Memphis? I've heard Memphis.
20: Memphis.
4: I can't see LeBron James living in Memphis, Tennessee for two nights. Forget about 6 weeks, 6 months. I don't know. I don't know what's going to happen here. It is interesting, and I don't think LeBron's worried about taking his time.
20: No, that Memphis, that has Willie Mays in a Mets jersey vibes right
4: yeah,
20: there.
4: Right.
20: Joe Namath and the Rams or whatever that was there. You know what? I will say this, and it's going to sound indifferent, but I don't care where LeBron ends up, but I am interested. Mm-hmm. I just think that wherever he ends up will be interesting, so I'm really not too worried about it.
4: But you do think he can still impact a winning team?
20: Of course.
4: Yeah.
20: Of course he can, and I think that's why at the beginning of all this, and some people had pointed this out as a possibility. Again, I don't do cap math, and I don't care to, but
4: right.
20: San Antonio would have been great
4: because, again,
20: take the name off the masthead of LeBron James. They needed a guy on their team in the finals and throughout the season, really in the playoffs, that does what LeBron is still able to do from like a point forward perspective. So not to mention, I'm sure they could use the leadership down there. Although now they got Billy Donovan on the bench, so I guess they don't need LeBron James. But yeah, from that standpoint, I want to see him go to a team like this. We don't want it to be Jordan with the Wizards. God love you, MJ.
4: Yeah.
20: Where they're trying to get the last out of, you know, what they still consider a prime time star. No, I want him to go somewhere where he's going to be the third wheel and where he fits well. And, you know, again, San Antonio, I thought would have been a great place for him to end up. Boston, again, is a great place from that standpoint. But salary-wise, I don't know how that would work.
4: How about Minnesota with the Ant-Man?
20: Yeah.
4: And, of course, 76ers, that's been out there, too. I should have thrown
20: that out. That's what I mean. Like, there are a few destinations. That's why that Memphis one sort of sticks out.
4: Yeah,
20: it's like, no, don't.
4: That one didn't make sense to me either.
20: But there are so many that, again, you sort of, I always talk about the NCAA tournament. People try to predict, you know, the drama in the, oh, this guy used to coach with this guy. That'll happen no matter where LeBron goes, right?
4: Sure.
20: Like, the storylines will create themselves as they usually do. He's too big a star for that not to happen. But San Antonio would be my dream. But I would say outside of that, realistically speaking, Minnesota with Anthony Edwards, I think that would be a lot of fun to watch. And I don't mind that LeBron is holding the NBA hostage. He's got enough power to do so. So why not exercise it?
4: Those are the rules.
20: Yeah.
4: So why not?
20: Yeah.
4: I did dismiss. Again, I do think LeBron and Rich Paul will make the right decision or put him in the best position to win. Golden State made no sense to me. I mean, Steph Curry has taken several steps back. There was no reason to have the oldest team in the league for one season and think that you can win an NBA title.
20: Well, it's also redundant to Draymond Green at this point, to what I was just saying.
4: He
20: right?
4: is, true.
20: It's
4: yeah.
20: like the two of them, you want one of them on your roster at mm-hmm. this stage in their career. Having both of them, yeah, it seemed a little redundant. So I'm with you there.
4: All right. One other thing I wanted to mention was the Friars' schedule. First of all, I want to congratulate the Friars for actually putting putting Bryant on their schedule.
20: Woo!
4: Jamie and Christian, I'm sure he was interestingly watching the coaching change at Providence. So Brian Hodgson comes in. Friars, of course, have to scramble. Usually when a coaching change happens, you're always scrambling to fill out your schedule. For Bryant, it's a complete home run to play Providence anytime, any place, any year. And if they could grab one this year, perfect. I know that Providence is always leery about playing Brown for no reason, in my eyes. Then again, Brown doesn't have a coach right now. So perfect year to switch to Bryant. They are playing URI, as per usual. It'll be on the road this year. So if you had to have a year where you take Bryant instead of Brown, good for the Friars. Good for the Friars.
20: Yeah, I'm on the record as a, I think they are.
4: They should play them all.
20: I think they all should play all the time, sure. At least once a year.
4: Yeah.
20: Things like, they got a Rhode Island Cup going, things of that nature. I mean, why not? Especially in today's NIL age. I mean, you're telling me some local entrepreneurs couldn't, get the cash together to get some sort of NIL bouquet awarded to a local Rhode Island college tournament? Come on, people right, listening, well, you can do it.
4: Let me stop you. I know I've heard this for 30 years. I understand why. It's very simple. Providence is not going to give up a home game to play multiple games or to ever go. They're not going to give up a home gate to play anybody outside of they're not going to go to URI. They're not going to go to Brown. You know what I mean? It's not going to happen.
20: Well, if money is...
4: It's a money thing. So well, to that's your what point,
20: I, yeah,
4: someone somebody, needs to really step up.
20: Right. Well, someone would have to step up because then what you have to do, you're right. The other schools have to put the onus on Brian Hodgson and Steve Napolillo to have to turn to their players and say, yeah, we're not interested in an opportunity for you to make $5 million.
4: Well, sure. Okay.
20: You know, because so that's what I mean. That's the type of thing I'm talking about.
4: Invitational. You cover the gate. Everyone's happy.
20: Yeah.
4: Players get some money.
20: That's right.
4: That's some serious cash. That'd be great.
20: Those things do exist.
4: I didn't just make it out of whole cloth. They do out in Las Vegas.
20: Yeah,
4: right?
20: That's right.
4: Everyone's getting paid for that tournament.
20: Why not?
4: Out there.
20: Why not? Rhode Island is the Las Vegas of the East, after all.
4: Right.
20: That's what I've been told.
4: The one thing that was not announced today, and I don't know the timing on this, but the Maui Invitational, Providence is going out there Thanksgiving week, and it's a good field. Arizona is the big dog, top 10. They'll be preseason top 10. BYU is there as well. They will be ranked, well, they should be ranked in the preseason top 25. And then some good teams, Clemson, Ole Miss, VCU, Phil Martelli with his second team, Washington Huskies, Colorado State, and Providence. So here's, okay, Rucci, you're Brian Hodgson. You know how important scheduling is, and you want quad one opportunities, all that stuff. Do you want Arizona right away, or do you want a quote, a chance for a win right away, and you play, I don't know, Colorado State or Washington, or I wouldn't want to play Chris Beard and Ole Miss. There's no gimmies out there.
20: Well, I mean, I don't want Arizona to get their legs under them either, right? I mean, I look at games like that as just opportunities one way or the other. We talk about after the fact all the time if a team has lost that game, right? Well, they were able to use that. Oh, now we know what we're up against and things of that nature. So I think there are opportunities to be had either way. And, yeah, I'm a bad person to ask those questions because I would never duck anybody. Yeah. I don't mind losing.
4: I take Arizona or BYU in the second round.
20: Yeah, I mean,
4: semifinal.
20: I live in a world where from a coach, like, you know, you do these video games and stuff. I like to think, my mindset is I'm never going to be fired. Right now, that's not real, but that's how I like to operate.
4: This day and, age.
20: And it makes me sound tough on the radio. Yeah, bring them all on.
4: Bring them on.
20: I'll
4: play Arizona three times.
20: That's right. I'll play Duke anywhere they want to play.
4: Yeah, I understand.
20: But that's the mentality. You know, you do want your head coach, and I think Brian Hodgson does have. You do need to have some of that, even if it's bluster, because it has to be to a certain extent. At the very least, you need to have a plan going into a game, potential matchup like that, and be like, okay, if we win, I'm going to use it this way. If we lose, I'm going to use it this way. And then it's just free money, basically, right? It's like no one was expecting us to beat this team. If we win, I can use it. And if we lose, again, I'm going to be able to use it. It's better than playing Stonehill, right? One way or the other.
4: It is. And I also give the Friars credit. They realized last year, in order to play, you know, high major teams, they're not going to come to Providence. It's going to be difficult. You can go to Mohegan Sun. They're going to play Nebraska at Mohegan Sun. Nebraska is probably a preseason top 25 team. They have an awful lot of good players back from their Big Ten championship team. And now the TD Garden is realizing, we can draw some people for college basketball in downtown Boston. For regular season games, well, yeah, you can't do it with Boston College, but you can do it with Providence. You can do it with UConn. UConn sold out the arena last year when they played BYU. A.J. DeBanza was on the team. But Providence, Syracuse on December 19th. Perfect. Every couple of years you play a regional rival like that in Boston. Syracuse isn't coming to the AMP, folks. Sorry about that. There won't be a home and home. But a, quote, neutral site where you're the home team? Check the box. I'll take that all day long.
20: Absolutely. And I would say, too, to Providence fans, I mean, I've been doing this long enough now. I've heard the complaint, and you just echoed it there, like no one wants to come play in Providence, and fine. You know, we don't even need to argue that point anymore. This NIL era has opened a door that can make it so that's not as big a problem anymore, right? Sure. You meet on these neutral courts. You meet for money. These things are becoming more and more popular. And again, right, it's not ideal, but it'll give you those opportunities to grab those big games against an alleged power like Syracuse and help pad your resume come postseason time.
4: There you go. When we come back, tonight's Kevin Mack Sports Pick of the Night.
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27: This is exactly what the New England Patriots wanted, and it's exactly what A.J. Brown wanted. He wanted a change of scenery. He wanted to play again with Mike Vrabel. He got what he was hoping for. And the Patriots are hoping for another big play wide receiver to mix in there after moving on this offseason from Stephon Diggs. And not only do they go out and trade for A.J. Brown, but they also sign Romeo Doubs, the former Green Bay Packers wide receiver, at the outset of free agency. So that is two big playmaking wide receivers that are new in New England that the Patriots believe will provide some extra firepower for Drake May, who, as long as he's playing quarterback, that team always is going to have a chance to make a real playoff run.
4: Better make a playoff run. Adam Schefter from ESPN there. Welcome back to the Kevin Mack Sports Hour here on WPRO and 790 The Score. And it's funny, when I started this show 6 years ago, something crazy like that. It's nuts. Everyone said, well, what are you going to talk about in the summer? So, well, hopefully the Red Sox are decent. Well, they're on a 14-game winning streak. And, you know, Rooch, the Patriots were bigger back in 2021 when we got rolling.
20: Yeah.
4: Than they are now. The Patriots open, you know, just in time. I'd rather not have to deal with just, you know, the World Cup was great. The Red Sox by themselves for 2-3 weeks in a row would be a little rough. We have football to talk about.
20: Yeah.
4: Not only tonight, but we'll talk about it the rest of the week.
20: Yeah, I always tell people the sports leagues, they're worrying about the schedule and the lack of things on it much more than we have to be.
4: That's a good point.
20: Oh, you know,
4: they want to fill the stuff.
20: Yeah, we got to spread this out. Here's our draft, and then here's this, and then a workout period, and then, oh my God, free agency. So they take care of a lot of that for us. But yeah, there's like a week a year, and we're in it right now or so, that if there isn't a World Cup going on, it could be pretty rough.
4: Absolutely. Hey, let's just get to it. The Kevin Mack Sports Pick of the Night.
8: Who knows what's going to come up? You know, anything could happen.
4: All right, no Sox tonight. The Sox will have Jake Bennett go in Game 1 tomorrow, the afternoon game, 1:35. A TBD Game 2, Ranger Suarez, certainly an option there if the weather, well, the weather's supposed to be real good. So we'll probably see Ranger Suarez in the nighttime. But, Rooch, we're actually going to do, I guess we'll talk about it a little bit tomorrow. Going to have a little extra, K-Mac Extra, I think we're going to call it.
20: Ooh.
4: And, you know, you'll hear a little bit of K-Mac Extra here on the show, but you'll have to go to our social media channels to find the bulk of K-Mac Extra.
20: Ooh, exciting.
4: Yeah.
20: Details to come. Yeah.
4: Yeah, it'll be, we'll have some fun. We won't have to worry about, you know, well, I won't say it. Well, any breaks, we'll just go.
20: That's right.
4: That's what you can do in a podcast.
20: That's right.
4: What I'm told, anyways.
20: Yeah, well, we'll all figure this out together. And
4: we're going to start with the Patriots.
20: That's
4: because
20: right.
4: It's camp opens this weekend.
20: That's
4: just
20: right.
4: In time.
20: And the first K-Mac Extra will be a deep dive. Into the New England Patriots, who, by the way, since we are in the pick of the night.
4: Yes.
20: I was reading earlier, and usually, you know, listeners, they don't get information like this from me, so buckle up. But there were three bets being flagged in a way that would make you want to take notice if you're a bettor. So the action was such that a sharp side has been declared. And these are three bets on win totals in the NFL.
4: Oh, sure.
20: And the three teams that are being pointed to as receiving tons of action in one direction are the Cincinnati Bengals,
4: mm-hmm.
20: the New England Patriots, and the Denver Broncos. And I'm happy to tell you that the sharp side, that means the winning bettors, the proven bettors, they are going over on the New England Patriots win total.
4: Over.
20: Of
4: 9.5.
20: And a half,
4: okay.
20: Right. And so it's over on New England, it's over on Denver, and it's under on Cincinnati. And again, this isn't Patriots specific. This is a report of all the win totals across the NFL and what sports books are seeing.
4: Okay, I have to ask why. With New England. Obviously, a tougher schedule.
20: Right.
4: 9.5 is a little low for a team that won 14 last year. Is that what they're saying?
20: Well, I think it's tough to tell. Like, usually, teams, the bettors have loved Denver for several years now.
4: Mm-hmm.
20: And they cashed in big on Denver last year, and they figure they're going to cash in big with Denver again for similar reasons. Mostly with Denver, it's that, do you believe in Kansas City? Because if
4: sure.
20: you don't, everybody yep. in the West is going to have some perceived value. I think there might be some of that going on with New England, But I think a lot of it, which sort of sucks the value out, is that the sharps think New England's going to win exactly 10 games.
4: Yeah, also 9.5 for Denver, by the way.
20: Yeah, right, exactly. Now, again, always important, you need to look at the money lines under those win totals. They've changed drastically, and they can be the difference between a good bet and a bad bet. So the total isn't everything. Make sure to check that money line as well.
4: Maybe this is something we'll tackle on KMAC Extra.
20: There you go.
4: You know, hey, material is always there. Tomorrow, 6 o'clock, the next Kevin Mack Sports Hour.
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12: 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Brad Evans is off all week. Kate Constable's with me here for another 5 hours tonight. 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Our talk and text line, 310-840-4910. Talked a lot about what the heck the Arizona Cardinals are going to do at quarterback this year. Jacoby Brissett might hold in, might hold out, doesn't have a new contract, wanted a new contract. They still haven't come to a resolution. The Cardinals report to camp tomorrow. How early is too early to throw Carson Beck into the mix? And if the Cardinals are going to be as bad as we think they are they just going to draft another quarterback next year? So we get it. Cardinals not going to be a whole lot of fun to watch unless you like overs and you like fantasy football. In that case, they might be one of the most fun teams to watch, but they've got a big decision on their hands of what the heck they're going to do at quarterback. So talked about that in the first hour, and then some of the big baseball games tonight. We went streaking last segment. So again, the phone number to join the show, 310-840-4910. 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Now, the other team that fully reports to training camp tomorrow, rookies and veterans, is the Carolina Panthers. Kate, coming off of an NFC South crown last year, despite the fact that they finished under 500 at 8-9. The story of the Panthers last year was, yeah, they played down to their competition, but they also almost always played up to their competition. Back in week 6 when they beat the Cowboys, that was a big upset. They beat the Green Bay Packers in week 9. That was a big upset. They knocked off the Rams in week 13 at home. That was a big upset. They beat the Buccaneers the first time they played them. And then despite losing their last two games, thank you to the Atlanta Falcons for getting that three-way tie and giving them their division title despite finishing under 500. Then they nearly beat the Rams in the playoffs. As a defense that got better as the year went on, it's an offense that has the reigning offensive rookie of the year, Tet McMillan. But, Kate, Who are we kidding? Once again, this team, this year for the Panthers, it's going to come down to the quarterback. It's going to come down to Bryce Young here in year four. And so I feel like Bryce Young is, and the Panthers together are being disrespected. I feel like they can easily win this division again, because I don't think the Buccaneers or the Falcons or the Saints are really better than them. It's going to come down to, can Bryce Young take that next step? I feel like he took a major step last year and people just kind of forgot about it. They've got the third shortest odds. Like, they're projected with our friends at BetMGM to finish third in the NFC South. I don't see it that way. And I was hesitant to believe in Bryce Young, but I feel like this Panthers team is the best team in the NFC South. And I just feel like not a lot of other folks think that way. I'm curious to see where you fall in the Carolina Panthers as they report for training camp tomorrow, Kate.
13: Yeah, I think, the third shortest odds, anyone can win, or the third longest, third longest, it's the exact same when you're third in the division. I think anyone can win this division, which is why, like, as a quote value play, I think Carolina wouldn't be a great pick to repeat as division champs. The thing that might deter me from that, or from Carolina making the playoffs, is just that they have a tough schedule this year because they won the division last year. And they played the NFC North yesterday, Pat. We talked about how difficult that division is, arguably that's the second best division in football behind the NFC West. So it's just the fact that they have a really tough schedule that would worry me a little bit. I think Bryce Young certainly has the ability to take another step. He's got a great receiver in Tet McMillan. Chuba Hubbard, a good run game there. Jonathan Brooks, we'll see what he can do this year. He hasn't played much the first two seasons because he's been injured, but the expectations are that he should be a pretty good back. And so there are some really good pieces they added to the defense this year. The only thing that is really concerning is you play a first place schedule. And that's how many teams in the NFC North would you take over Carolina? Unless maybe, Pat, this is the thing, like, Carolina as a home underdog is, was like the bet last year. Anytime the Panthers were home underdogs, they covered, and not necessarily covered. They sometimes won outright. Like, there were games last year, going up against Matthew Stafford and the Rams, that Carolina beat them at home. Was it last year against 2 years ago against Kansas City? Yeah, that was 2 years ago.
12: Yeah, 2 years ago.
13: But like, there are, there were some really good wins on Carolina's resume last year that, like, I don't think you can just count them out or think that they're not going to be competitive, especially in that division.
12: Yeah, I agree. And they're, in terms of their strength of schedule, it's about the 10th hardest, 10th most difficult if you're just going off of last year's, combined opponents' records. But, like, again, their first four games, Bears at home, Falcons on the road, Browns on the road, Lions at home. They have the earliest bye week, week five. Then they're at Philly, home against the Bucks, at the Packers on a Thursday night, home against the Broncos. So that's a real tough four pack of games. Then they're at the Saints on the road, home against the Ravens, at the Buccaneers. Like, it's going to come down to their division in their record in their division. And which of these four teams that feel like they're all very clustered together here, all of them with their pock marks, the Buccaneers with an aging defense and Baker Mayfield bouncing back after a season that he said himself on the Netflix documentary on quarterback that he was playing through multiple injuries, a lack of a run game for the Bucs. You got the Saints. Can Tyler Shuck take a big step forward in year two? Outside of Olave, I don't think they have a lot of great weapons. Their defense also very suspect. The Panthers, it comes down to Bryce Young and their front seven. And then with the Atlanta Falcons, it's what kind of quarterback play are you getting from Penix? And if Penix is bad or he's not ready to play to start the year, then all of a sudden it's two a time in Atlanta. And their ability to get after the quarterback was so putrid in the first half of the season. So all these teams have their flaws. It's going to come down to, I think, who has the best record in the division. But, I can't imagine Carolina got worse on paper. I don't think Bryce Young is going to regress. I think we all kind of collectively, the first couple of games into year two, 2024, we all kind of collectively said, this is one of the worst number one overall picks in the history of football. And that going to CJ Stroud at number two, the Texans taking him right after the Panthers took Bryce Young is going to be the biggest mistake the Panthers ever made. I mean, almost a complete 180, I feel like. Not a complete 180, but we've seen C.J. Stroud's struggles over the last 2 years. He's regressed. Bryce Young has gotten better. And so after Andy Dalton gets in that car wreck where he breaks his thumb, that basically saved Bryce Young's career. The way he finished the 2024 season, the way that he played throughout most of last year, limiting the turnovers, you know, 11 interceptions, but he did throw 23 touchdowns. He threw for 3,000 yards. I know that's not a lot. He played 16 games. He only threw for 3,000 yards. But again, some of the games he won, whether you want to chalk it up to their defense or you want to chalk it up to whatever, they beat. Here are the teams they beat again last year. They beat the Packers. They beat the Rams. They nearly beat the Rams in the playoffs. And they won a lot of the games that they were supposed to win. So for me, it just comes down to if Bryce Young is even just a little bit better than he was last year, then I think the Panthers are going to win this division again. And you mentioned Chuba Hubbard. We mentioned Tet McMillan coming off the rookie of the year. Jalen Coker came on big time at the end of last year. I have a lot of questions about their other catching options, but it's not like they lost anybody. Not like they lost anybody from a season ago. I guess you could mention, you know, Rico Dowdle for sure, but Chuba Hubbard was also hurt for a lot of that season, and now he's healthy. So I think he's a very underrated running back. I think the Panthers continue to get disrespected here, and I don't think the rest of the division is that good. I think this division is Carolina's for the taking again.
13: Well, you also added Jalen Phillips on defense and yes, Devin Lloyd as well. So, like, the defense gets better, which makes Bryce Young's job even easier if he doesn't have to, you know, necessarily win shootouts if your defense is doing its job. In terms of win total, I believe their win total is 7.5. So you're asking them to win 8 games again this year? Like, that's where I think they could have a losing record and still win the division, Pat. Or have a 500 record and still win the division. Like that could certainly be a possibility where I think Carolina can be a good team this year. Are they going to be a great team? Are they going to be a team that contends in the NFC overall? I don't believe that, but in this division, sure. I just don't know if they're going to win a ton of games, but they might not need to. That's been the MO for basically this division for how many years now?
12: It feels
13: like 3 or 4 years. Okay, maybe more, a decade. Yeah. Like it, you don't have to necessarily blow your schedule out of the water in terms of the total number of wins to make the playoffs. You just have to win one more game than the next guy that's finishing under 500 as well.
12: 310-840-4910. Do you feel like the Panthers are getting disrespected, even though, again, it was a three-way tie between them, the Buccaneers, and the Falcons at 8-9? They had that ever-important tiebreaker. That's what got them through to the playoffs, and then we saw their ceiling. They beat the Rams and then nearly beat them again in the postseason. So what are your expectations for the Carolina Panthers? Here's another good debate here, Kate, as it pertains to Bryce Young. Should the Panthers pay him this offseason? Now, they picked up the fifth-year option on his rookie contract back in May or whatever it was, a couple months ago. And that guarantees that he is going to get paid $26 million next year in 2027. Do the Panthers gamble that Bryce Young, again, you want him to do well. So you would, like, you obviously, right? I mean, he's your number one overall draft pick. He's your franchise quarterback. He's going into year 4. You want him to do well. But do you want him to do so well to the point that if you don't pay him this offseason, you're then basically backed into giving Bryce Young more than $50 million a year next year? Because if the Panthers decide, and I know that their GM Dan Morgan said back in May after they picked up the 50-year option for him that they were having open talks about a long-term contract. Well, they're going to training camp tomorrow, and there is still no contract extension for Bryce Young. So I don't know. Like, what would the market be for Bryce Young right now, Kate? Let's just compare him to some of the starting quarterbacks and what they're getting paid right now. Daniel Jones, $44 million. Sam Darnold, a year ago, signed that contract with the Seahawks. How much of a steal was that for Seattle? $33.5 million. But then you look at some of the other quarterbacks that have already gotten paid here. Jalen Hurts, $51 million. Lamar Jackson, a while ago, $52 million. Justin Herbert, $52.5 million. Brock Purdy, $53 million. Jared Goff, $53 million. Stafford, Trevor Lawrence, Jordan Love, Josh Allen, Joe Burrow, $55 million. And a lot of those contracts were done a couple of years ago here. I mean, Malik Willis, who was he's a fringe starter, only got the job because the Dolphins had nobody, $22.5 million. So for a guy that is still on his rookie contract that took you to the playoffs last year, what is Bryce Young going to get paid if the Panthers to pay him this summer? I got to imagine it is at minimum what Daniel Jones is making, right? I mean, how could you say the market for Bryce Young is anything less than $45 million a year? Do the Panthers decide to give him that now and hope that in 2-3 years from now, if they've won the division one or two more times, maybe they win a playoff game, maybe they get to the NFC title game, and that contract looks like a steal? Or do you risk you not pay him? Bryce Young balls out this year, throws for 3,500 yards and 30 touchdowns, and the Panthers win 10 games, and then you got to pay him $50-plus million next year because that is the going rate for a legitimate starting quarterback in this league. That's what the Panthers are going to have to do. You're basically betting against your own success, or you're paying him this offseason, and if Bryce Young stinks, then you've committed to a quarterback that maybe just started to answer all the questions about himself last year. If he takes a step back, that's the worst-case scenario for Carolina. They've got a tough question and a tough predicament on their hands here this summer.
13: Yeah, I mean, I would not want to be in the front office for Carolina trying to make this decision right now, because I don't think you've seen enough of Bryce Young, enough really good stuff from Bryce Young yet to say, okay, we're going to wait next year and pay you we'll pay you in the $50 million range. Like, he's had one good year, and his trajectory is on the up and up, right? Like, there's a good chance he has another good year this year, and then maybe he's worth 50 mil. But like, winning this division is different than Josh Allen going out and winning, you know, that division, or Mahomes winning the AFC West and being rewarded for winning those types of things, right? Like, you're winning a bad division. Mm-hmm. Do you still deserve to get, and the answer is probably yes. Like, do you still deserve to get paid as a quarterback that's consistently winning their division, even though you might be winning it with a 500 record? I don't know. I would pay him now. I'd pay him around 40, what you said, Daniel Jones, 45, 48 mil right now versus having to maybe pay. I mean, could you imagine paying Bryce Young $55 million next year?
12: I can't. No. But like, again, if he has, and again, winning the division or not winning the division, if you get to the playoffs and Bryce Young is your quarterback and you've made the playoffs two straight years and he's 24 years old, right? He turns 25 in 4 days from now. He's about to be 25. So 25-year-old Bryce Young gets you to the playoffs for the second straight year. I'm sorry. The market for a quarterback is way too defined in the NFL to then pay him anything less than $50 to $55 million a year. Maybe if you do pay him now, maybe it is only 40. Maybe it's less than 40. I don't know. I'd love to be in the Carolina Panthers headquarters right now to see what those conversations look like. I'm sure they've discussed it. I'm sure Dan Morgan and the Panthers have thrown out a number. And my guess is Bryce Young and his agent probably said, no thanks. If that's what the offer is going to be, we're going to ball out this year, and then we're going to make you pay him $55 million a year next season. So, yeah, I would probably pay Bryce Young now as well and maybe save yourself $10 million a year on the back end. But, man, if he does take a step back this year, then it's an immediate failure.
13: Say you don't pay Bryce Young this year and you wait till next year and he takes a big step back after this season. Are you done with him? Like, is the Bryce Young experiment over? Are you starting over? Are you drafting a quarterback?
12: He probably then goes into the final year of his rookie deal, and it's essentially make or break. Right?
13: Yeah.
12: Because, I mean, if you don't, they don't pay him this offseason, which, in my opinion, it looks like they're heading towards not doing. and he looks like he did in the in his rookie season, and he's just downright awful, he, like J.J. McCarthy level bad, and the Panthers go 4-13, then yeah, then you're not, you're obviously not going to pay him. You've already picked up the 50-year option, so that, that money's guaranteed for 2027 no matter what. You make him play that final year on his contract. Maybe you bring in a you know, another veteran to try to push him. I'm trying to think who's their backup right now. Kenny Pickett is his backup going into this year. And so if he's that bad, you know, again, you're already paying him no matter what, $26 million for next season. You make him play on that final year, and I guess, again, you bring in some kind of other insurance backup option. But, yeah, that's the – but then again – well, damn it. All this momentum that we built is now kind of lost because now we've spent money on a pass rusher in Jalen Phillips. We went out and we've improved the defense, and we still have a quarterback that we don't believe in. So it's best case scenario, which is also tough for them on their salary cap, is that Bryce Young takes another step forward, but then you're going to have to pay him $55 million a year, which again is crazy coming out of our mouths, but that is the reality of the situation that Carolina faces. And it's going to make it a lot tougher to build a successful winning team around him if you have to commit, you know, 20% of your salary cap to your quarterback, which is the going rate in the NFL.
13: And I mean, what a career turnaround for Bryce Young if he's in the market of 50 plus mil next year. Like, you won two games your rookie season. You were benched two games into the season, into your sophomore season. You mentioned it, Pat. He only really got, you know, another shot because Andy Dalton got injured in that car crash. And then you go on and you win four games your second season. And then all of a sudden, you know, last year is what it is. And you win the division, you make the playoffs, and all of a sudden you're potentially looking down the well, at a 50-plus million-dollar payday. Like, talk about career turnaround in 2 years. He was so close to being, you know, a career backup quarterback. Goes from that to potential 50 mil. Like, I mean, there are some really good quarterbacks in this league that are in the 50 mil range right now. I did not think Bryce Young was ever going to be one of those.
12: Me neither. Me neither. I thought he was going to be out of the NFL almost as quickly as Jamarcus Russell. But kudos to him. Kudos to him. I mean, he's turned it around. And, you know, I'll tell you what, who doesn't get enough credit is Dave Canales. He's a miracle worker. Because, again, you watch Bryce Young and you're like, this guy looks like me. He looks like me. He's like 5'10". He's scrawny. He's not strong. He doesn't run very fast. His arm certainly doesn't pop off the screen, but he was winning football games. And, you know, and he was not only winning football games, some of the drives he was leading in the fourth quarter of games, it's like you don't believe that you're seeing it. So that just goes to show you what really good coaching and play calling they have in Dave Canales and Brad Idzik on the Panthers' offensive side of the football. So I'm very intrigued, and maybe I'm a fool, because I felt like, and I know Combs was with me last year, we were like, I feel like the Panthers can win the NFC South. And then now that it happened, I feel like it's like the feel, like, you know, there's comfort in me in trusting the Carolina Panthers. But I feel like it's very, it could be very, they could very easily stink this year. And I could just be dead wrong. But I don't know. I just feel like they're getting disrespected because I don't think the Buccaneers got better. I don't think the Saints are going to take as big of a step forward as everybody else thinks they will. I think it's honestly going to be the Panthers or the Falcons that win the division. And those are the teams that are projected to finish third and fourth. And that's just how kooky this division is.
13: Yeah, I'm with you. I'm kind of out on the Bucs, and the Bucs have been one of the teams that I've liked in that division for a while, but I just don't think that they have it this year. No Mike Evans, he's gone. Clearly, the Bucs, they're not paying Baker before this season. They're letting him play out his last year. So, like, kind of goes to show what they think about him. I there is so much chatter about Tyler Shuck and the Saints taking a big leap. Like, I'm in the same boat as you, Pat. We're like, I kind of need to see it to believe it first. I know Shuck had a good, you know, last couple games of the year, but are we sure that all of a sudden the Saints team's going to, like, explode on the scene in the division? Again, maybe yes, in this division. But I'm not sold on that quite yet. So especially when you're talking like numbers and value and betting, like I think Carolina is a good look in that aspect as well.
12: Yeah, I agree. And I feel like it's like that meme, right? Where it's one very overweight person and it's like beautiful and it's another overweight person and it's like ugly and terrible. I feel like that's kind of like the conversation around Dave Canales and Kellen Moore. I feel like people look at Kellen Moore, they're like, oh my God, this guy is such a genius, a miracle worker, is an incredible play caller. He won the Eagles their Super Bowl, not anybody else. It was because of Kellen Moore. Look, he's going to turn Tyler Shuck into an MVP. And then it's like Dave Canales, and people are like, ew, Dave Canales? Dave Canales is awesome. The fact that he's gotten as much as he did out of Bryce Young, I feel like is a miracle in of itself. So,

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11: As a parent, when you send your kid off to school in the morning, you know that they're going to be learning, they're going to be spending time with their friends, but new study out of UCSF found adolescents are spending an average of 70 minutes of their school day on their phones. Now, some kids will say they need their phones to help with schoolwork, but this study found that they were spending the vast majority of their screen time on TikTok, Instagram, and Snapchat, not really apps that you're going to be turning to for homework help. Now, the study's lead author said, "Don't blame kids for using their phones at school. Teach them how to resist them. Focus on what they'd get by putting them aside rather than what you're taking away. Explain how phones could hurt their academic performance, and also remind them of this. Nothing takes the place of real face-to-face friendships." I'm Dr. Sanjay Gupta, helping you live a better life.
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17: The flag has been thrown. Belton with the block. They're looking the other way. Carter with an entourage. Keenan Allen will trip him up.
18: Nine guys stacked inside.
17: Two tight ends. Second down goal. Dart. Double pass. Caught. That's touchdown. Theo Johnson. And they need the 45 of the Giants. Herbert. Here's the pressure. Down he goes. Brian Burns. Big time sack. Losing 16.
19: Play action. Dart. End zone. Wide open touchdown. Theo Johnson.
5: And so for the second straight week, the Giants score a touchdown on their opening drive.
20: Johnson on the nub side, the back end of the formation, one-on-one.
5: Looking his way, and it's caught for a touchdown. Johnson does it again.
21: He can run.